I wrote this one when I was still alive. Hey you, yeah you, listen. And if I had a horse to climb up and ride off into the warmth,

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1: Synth pop nonstop.

Rational Youth, Saturdays in Silesia from Cold War Nightlife, 1982. Beneath the day glow and the big hair, there was the general sense in the 80s that you wouldn't make it through the decade. Saturdays in Silesia is a prime example of Cold War culture. Rational Youth was one of the first synth-pop bands in Canada, formed in Montreal in 81. Growing out of the punk scene, their intent was to carry that energy and attitude forward, and they became one of the biggest indie Canadian bands of the era. The lyrics to Saturdays in Silesia describe life in a fictionalized Soviet satellite state where music is liberation, and at the time it was. Clandestine cassette tapes and bootleg vinyl.

Non-Human Gangster from their latest Opera of Lust and the Art of Sorrow 2. Non-Human is spelled without vowels, N-N-H-M-N. They're a Polish duo based in Berlin. They've been releasing recordings since 2019. The first chapter of Opera of Lust and the Art of Sorrow was released last year. A lot of their material is rooted in techno, in repetition, and focused on developing a mood. With Gangster, there's more texture, and they're telling a story that apparently was inspired by an encounter with a charismatic stranger in an Italian bakery. Non-Human, Gangster, from Opera of Lust and the Art of Sorrow 2. Depeche Mode, their first single, Dreaming of Me, and Boot Blacks. Synth pop nonstop.

0: Cozy Muller from Embodiment of Denial. Cozy Muller grew up in Greece. She studied fine art at Berlin's Universität der Kunst and played in some synth punk bands. Cozy Muller. Devo Whip It from 1980. Sally Shapiro, If It Doesn't Rain, that's the extended mix. And The Twins, Not the Loving Kind. Synth pop nonstop. I'm Patrick. Initially a commercial failure, the Roland TR-808 drum machine accidentally became one of the most important musical instruments ever made. Its unnatural sounds didn't move it off the sales floor, and it was shortly discontinued. But hip-hop, electro, and funk artists embraced its big kick, and one of the first tracks to showcase the 808 was a Brooklyn Crew rapping about whether humans control the machines or the machines are controlling the humans. Nucleus.
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Chrome Again, Spot, from Any Color You Like, released in 1985. Chrome Again were a trio formed in Turin in 82, an industrial city dominated by a Fiat factory complex. This was a time of political violence in Italy, the years of lead, and Chrome Again were explicitly against tradition and politics. So naturally, drum machines and synths were the perfect instruments for their ideas. Chrome Again, Spot, from Any Color You Like, 1985. The Knife passed this on from Deep Cuts, and Nucleus, Computer Age, Push the Button, featuring the Roland TR-808, synth pop nonstop.

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My name is Spikes. Here for the beat party with my friend Rebecca Cialia to mix live in the studio for the next 2 hours. Got a lot of really great music to get into. Check in with the weather before we get started with the mix. It is 82 degrees under mostly cloudy skies. Low tonight is 66 degrees under partly cloudy skies. Sunday, it's a high of 83 degrees under sunny skies. Sunday night, it's a low of 59 degrees under mostly clear skies. Labor Day, it's a high of 83 degrees on Monday under sunny skies. Monday night, it's a low of 64 degrees under clear skies. Tuesday, it's a high of 89 degrees under sunny skies. Tuesday night, a low of 70 under partly cloudy skies. Wednesday, it's a high of 93 degrees. Just hot. Wednesday night, low of 69 degrees, partly cloudy, then a 70% chance of showers. As I said, we'll be mixing live. Thanks for joining us. Thank you for supporting Community Radio.

We just heard music from Goldie. Inner City Life, the Break remix from 2023. Also heard from Dub Defense in there with Stone Love from the Unification Dub release in 2017. Benny L with Metaphors from the Metalheads release this year. Alex Reese with Pulp Fiction, the Benny L remix off of the 30 Years of Metalheads. Goldie with Jungle Days. Goldie somehow managing to make a jungle pop tune. Like, how do you do that? Kid Drama also in there with Spaces. And we kicked everything off with Aphex Twin. 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The following material may contain language which could be offensive to some listeners. If you are easily offended by such language, WFHB suggests you exercise your choice to not listen.

WFHB is a media sponsor for the 50th annual 4th Street Festival of the Arts and Crafts, taking place this Labor Day weekend, Saturday and Sunday, September 5th and 6th, along 4th Street in Bloomington. The two-day showcase features more than 100 nationally and regionally recognized artists, along with performance art, spoken word, and live music. The festival is run by a nonprofit community of local artists. More information and volunteer opportunities at 4thstreet.org. Thanks so much for joining us in the mix. We just heard from Fulamore with Music is Life, brand new, if I'm not mistaken. Also heard from Moby in that set, Natural Blues, the TC extended mix. Adrian Auer, Speaking Groove, from the Ibiza Underground comp. Wink with Higher State of Consciousness. The 2007 mixes. DJ Funk in there with Twerk. Love that tune. Camel Fat also with Cola. And Caluso with Sutra. Started off the set from Chialia. Thanks so much for mixing that in here. I'm about to jump on here, but got to get caught up on one more thing. 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It's 82 degrees under mostly cloudy skies. It's a low of 66 tonight under partly cloudy skies. Sunday, it's a high of 83 under sunny skies. Sunday night, low of 59 degrees, mostly clear skies. Labor Day, Monday, it's a high of 83 under sunny skies. Monday night, low of 64 degrees under clear skies. Tuesday, it's a high of 89 degrees under sunny skies. Tuesday night, low of 70 degrees, partly cloudy skies. Wednesday, 93 and just hot. Wednesday night, it's a low of 69 degrees, partly cloudy, then a chance of showers. We are going to continue in this mix. I'm about to get on and do my thing. Thank you so much for joining us in the Beat Party until 11 o'clock, or until midnight. It's 11 o'clock now. We've got another hour.

Just heard music from Robert Hood. That was Shadows. Also heard Sosa in that set with Your Love. Luke Vibbert in there with Africable. Off of the Beating Heart Malawi release from 2016. Mele with Groove La Africa from the Soul on Ice release. 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Catch this WFHB Firehouse session with Villager on Monday, September 7th at 4 p.m. right here on WFHB. The following material may contain language which could be offensive to some listeners. If you're easily offended by such language, WFHB suggests you exercise your choice to not listen.

We have had so much fun mixing for the last couple of hours, myself and Rebecca Cialia. Had some great sidewalk energy outside, sidewalk dance parties passing by the station here downtown. So fun to see the energy of people back in town, students coming back in town. This is DJ Funk, classic DJ Funk, disco. Also heard from Sosa UK in this set with No Bueno. Sebs with Sugar Miami. Shermanology with Hotter. Green Velvet, Shake and Pop. Becca Cialia in here just tearing it up and setting it on fire. No Prisoners. That's how we do. Thank you for joining the old school crew. We're going to try to do this again sometime and maybe try to get one more in here tag teaming with us. So stick around for that in the future sometime. In the future. 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It is 79 degrees under partly cloudy skies. The low tonight is 66 degrees. Sunday, it's a high of 83 degrees under sunny skies. Sunday night, it's a low of 59 degrees under mostly clear skies. Labor Day, it's a high of 83 degrees under sunny skies. Monday night, low of 64 degrees under clear skies. Tuesday, high of 89 degrees under sunny skies. Tuesday night, low of 70 under partly cloudy skies. Wednesday, high of 93. It's just going to be hot. Wednesday night, low of 69 degrees, partly cloudy, then a chance of showers. Thanks again for joining us. 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

That's techno producer Kosmin Nikolai, taking off on a whimsical flight of autopilot escapism. From his first album for the Opal Tapes label, Semnol. You're getting away from it all with Deep Threes. I'm Jay. Our next set begins with a visit from the staff of the Non-Standard Institute, or NSI for short. They're about to deliver a presentation drawn from the 5863 project, deceptively titled Boring Truth.

Hey all. Good evening. I am finally in the seat. This is Malcontent here with Bring Home the Funk. And I've got to start off where it's at, you know. We're finally in the month and the song is calling to be played every single time. I haven't even played it this month at home. So this is going to be an experience for all of us. And then we're going to get into some other stuff. So it's 20 past. 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The weather outside is still hot and muggy. It's going to be hot and muggy forever, I think. I don't think we're coming out of this. It's almost 80 past midnight. Why? It's supposed to get down into the 50s and 60s coming up, but I think that's a lie. I think they're just saying that. Don't hold me to it. Anywho, God bless Earth, Wind, and Fire. Let's get into September.

Wasn't that fun? I love that. You can't go wrong. And now, updates. You're still listening to WFHB, 91.3 FM in Bloomington, Indiana. The temperature has fallen drastically to 76 degrees. Everybody break out all the flannels and those nice fleece blankets. Everything. It's supposed to get down to 66 tonight. I don't think so. But we'll see. It's only 10 more degrees. It's going to be a high of 83 tomorrow. And then blah, blah, blah, blah, blah, blah. Up in the 90s. We hate it. Anyway. That's all I have. I don't want to keep talking.

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Welcome aboard, my friends. You are tuned to Modern Jet Set. Thank you for flying the fancy skies. My name is Iris Berkeley. I'm your pilot and your flight attendant for flight number 289 of the soundtrack to your utterly fabulous Secret Agent Oh So Funky Life. And this time we took off accompanied by Salt, January 2026 release from the mysterious UK collective called Chapter One. We heard the title track. And in the background right now, it's an artist called Temporary Blessings, a.k.a. Melbourne, Australia trumpet player and composer Liam McGoran. It's on College of Knowledge Records. They keep bringing the cinematic soul and library sounds. This album is called Sumbisori, and the song is Michelin Star. I can't make any promises about the food on this flight, but if you need to page any of our in-flight crew, just hit that button above your head with a picture of a cocktail shaker on it, and someone will be over to help you out shortly. You can also email the flight deck if you'd like any time, day or night, at mail@modernjetset.com. This one is kind of a laid-back vibe, but it's jam-packed with new releases. Kick back, relax, and thanks for flying. It's Modern Jet Set.

Thank you for flying with Modern Jet Set. I am Iris Berkeley. We are coming up on a third of the way through this hour-long flight, and we are accompanied by Sean Lee with Yup, Harpsichord Rock. Does what it says what it does. It's the B-side to a collab with Kenny Finnegan of Monophonics out on Coal Mine Records in 2025. Also heard from Sam Henshaw, London R&B sensation, on a record that was released in vinyl only in 2025 and then re-released on digital the following January called It Could Be Worse. We heard Hair Down and some vintage sounds from 1976 from Freeman Music Company. We heard We'll Get Our Share from Freeman. Started it all off then with Jordan Rakai and Jalen Ngonda in a one-off collab born from Jordan Rakai's time as an artist in residence at Abbey Road Studios, a single called What It Gave Me. We got plenty left to give you in the rest of this flight. You need anything at all. In the meantime, it's mail@modernjetset.com. Alton Goon's got a new one, and we'll turn to that in just a couple of moments. So stick around. It's Modern Jet Set.

A pair of tracks with some big outer national flair to bring us to the halfway point of today's Modern Jet Set Flight. We just heard from Josh Ludlow, British DJ and producer on a vibrant Stereo Ferment compilation from 2025 called Fermented Grooves Volume 4. It was his edit of a track called Vikram. And then Alton Gun's got a new one, sixth record from the Amsterdam-based Turkish psych rock powerhouse called Garip. We heard Öldürme Beni. So like I said, we are halfway through today's Modern Jet Set Flight. Do not worry, there is plenty awaiting you in the second half. Tons of new releases, a little bit of Chinese American Bear, a double dose of Beck, and a couple of other surprises. So stay right where you're at. And as always, thank you for flying the fancy skies.

It's Modern Jet Set. Thank you for joining us on this hour-long escapade through the fancy skies. And in the background, we got a band called The 7 Day Weekend. From 2020's self-titled album, that's Alan Evans and Chris Younker. They're making what they call electro-organic music. Tons of vintage film score influences in there. This song is called The Crystal Coast. A double dose of Beck. Before that, we heard I Only Have Eyes for You. That's a classic 1932 ballad. It's on an all covers and rarities album of classic love songs, came out in 2026, called Everybody's Gotta Learn Sometime. And then taking it back to his 10th album from 2006, The Information, we heard Elevator Music. Started it all off with Chinese American Bear, that's Seattle's Ann Tong and Bryce Barston with a new standalone single called No No Yeah Yeah. And we got a few more tracks before we reach our final destination. If in the meantime you find yourself in need of some more Jet Set vibing during the rest of your week, you can always find an instant replay of this most recent flight over on modernjetset.com, plus archives and other goodies for your frequent flyers. You can also always say hi anytime at all at mail@modernjetset.com. It's ever so nice to hear from you. All right, I'll be back in a couple of moments. Ring if you need anything. Thanks for flying. It's Modern Jet Set.

And my friends, we are beginning our final descent here on Modern Jet Set with some jazzy vibes from the Ezra Collective. This is Ego Killer from 2022's second record from the London group called Where I'm Meant to Be. A short but sweet one before that from SML called Plankton from 2025's How You Been. That's Anna Butters on bass, synth player Jeremiah Chu, sax player Josh Johnson, percussionist Booker Stardrum, and guitarist Gregory Ullman, an all-star cast from 2025. Also heard from Alice Costello on a searingly beautiful solo effort called Move On With A Year from 2026. She's out of London. We heard a song called Damned If You Do, and Dina Ergen started us off. They've got a fourth record out, the Swedish post-folk pop quartet. It's called Menis Cobarn, and we heard the title track. I'm Iris Berkeley. I want to sincerely thank you for joining me on today's Flight of Fancy. Until next week, may your champagne flute overflow with them. We'll meet right back here next time for another extra fancy flight. If you heard anything you loved today, you can find this most recent flight and a full show archive, including track lists, whenever you need a getaway. That's all over on modernjetset.com. But until we meet again, stay safe, stay sane, stay sassy, and most importantly, stay sexy, my friends.

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0: 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I'm Jim DeRogatis.
1: And I'm Greg Kot. In her book, musician and author Melissa Auf-de-Maur details the chaos of joining the band Hole in 1994 and how she witnessed the power of music firsthand.
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0: We talk with Melissa about her memoir, her musical career, and more. And we'll review the new record from Steve Lacy.
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This week, we're talking with musician and author Melissa Auftemacher. But first, some new music to review.

0: That's a little bit of Is It Cool from the third studio album from Steve Lacy, this biracial kid born in Compton, California, about 28 years ago. He was, you know, originally sort of an add-on to that Odd Future collective.
1: Mm-hmm.
0: I mean, this kid was like a prodigy. He joined that band, The Internet, which had two members of Odd Future in it at the time. He was hired as a producer and a guitar player. He's like 13 years old.
1: This is from a guy who was recording everything on an iPhone with a program that could allow him to plug his guitar into it.
0: You talk about DIY, right? So he goes from that to co-writing songs for Solange and Kendrick Lamar. I mean, he's, you know, guitarist, singer, songwriter, producer. Hey, kid, why don't you make an album? He does. Apollo 21 came out in 2019. That's his debut studio album. Got a lot of acclaim. Got signed to RCA. You know, they're no dummies over there. They go, this kid's good. Gemini Rights came out in 2022. Went top 10. It was one of the albums of that year. The single Bad Habit was number one on the Billboard Hot 100. So a lot of acclaim for that record. Much deserved, I must say. It is a record that really resonated across generations. A lot of Frank Ocean comparisons in there, you know.
1: Yeah, it was also part of the Odd Future collective.
0: Exactly. Now we have a new album. He's got cameos from SZA and Erykah Badu on it. It's called Oh Yeah. Let's play a track from it. It's the title track from Oh Yeah on Sound Opinions.

0: That is the title track of Oh Yeah by Steve Lacy, album number 3. And it is a brilliant record, Greg. Mm. You know, we've seen, led by Frank Ocean, you know, people on the cutting edge, most inventive tip of R&B, soul music, whatever you want to call it these days, Solange as well, blending the lines with indie rock and the more adventurous stuff. I think where Steve Lacy is coming from, don't have any idea if he's ever heard them, but mm-hmm. but his brand of indie rock could be compared to the Elephant Six bands, the Neutral Milk Hotels of the world, and the Olivia Tremor Control, both in terms of like the whimsy of the psychedelic touches he brings to the music, and also the yearning adolescent desperation and confusion and isolation, and then oh the heck with all that, I'm going to party.
1: Yeah.
0: You know, he digs deep for some almost embarrassing revelations. He has said he is bisexual. He dates men and women, but he just can't find a partner who believes in him. He's had some tough times, and then blah, blah, blah, blah, blank, yeah. You know, I mean, like the thought is left elliptical. Mm-hmm. I think he's funny. I think he's relatable. And I think musically, he's a genius. You know, mm-hmm. just the, you know, there are moments where this is recalling Pet Sounds mm-hmm. or something like Forever Changes by Love, except in a hip hop idiom and in a track that's 2 minutes long.
1: Yeah.
0: I just love this record.
1: Like Gemini Rides, it's 10 songs, right? And so it's a nice, concise album. And there's so many flavors on this record, and yet they add up to a pretty compelling whole. I'm hearing a more forlorn, lost in space kind of vibe to this record versus Gemini Rights, which was more, you know, there was just some pop moments on that record that were spectacular. There's nothing as immediately

0: incredibly catchy on this record as there was on the previous one, but in its own way, it is a step forward. He's positively psychedelic sometimes. That Pure Color song with Erykah Badu, it's like you're in an opium den or something like that.
1: Yeah, what a meeting of the minds. You know, generations separate them.
0: And she goes, but Erykah Badu is like nodding, I get you, kid. I know exactly what you're talking about.

0: people are misreading some of the humor here. Like, he sounds like a jerk, you know. He's playing a role. He's critiquing this Hinge hookup culture and how shallow it is, you know. And finally, he just says, yeah, blah, blah, blah, shut the F up. I don't want to... I'm done with this world, you know?
1: If you go back to the video for Bad Habit, which is just him on an empty soundstage goofing around, bending over, you know, kind of, he's like a Gumby, Elastic Band kind of cartoon character. Yeah. And he knows it and he loves it. And that makes him, like I said, very relatable.
0: And, you know, the thing about him, too, is that, you know, as a producer, I mean, he's mixing stuff. He's a good guitar player. And there's a lot of electric and acoustic guitar on this record in addition to the textures. So sonically, it's a very compelling record as well. It's a really kind of a... This guy is like a, you know, a mini genre unto himself in a lot of ways.
1: Well, that's what we thought of the latest from Steve Lacy. But as always, we want to hear from you. Leave us a voice message on our website, soundopinions.org, and share your thoughts.

0: This week we're talking to Melissa Altemar. After getting her start in the Montreal music scene, Melissa was suddenly thrust into the spotlight when she joined Hole in 1994. She's the bassist on the Live Through This World Tour, right? This came in the aftermath of the deaths of Cobain and bassist Kristen Pfaff. And Melissa was often tasked with holding the band together and helping Courtney Love amid all that grief and addiction that she was going through.
1: You know, you're not kidding, Greg. We saw so many of those shows and interviewed so many of the key players of Hole and the Smashing Pumpkins, which Melissa also joined as a member a little after the Hole tour. Earlier this year, she published a memoir, Even the Good Girls Will Cry, which touches on that turbulent, exciting, messy, and yeah, really exciting musical period in her career and in many of our lives. A warning for listeners, we will mention topics related to mental health, addiction, death, and suicide, so please be advised. I started the conversation by quoting something Melissa said in the middle of her book. I have always

0: dangerous place to be emotionally, psychically, physically. So I bring the reader, and it's in Chicago, to the Metro, the stage with me in October of 1994. And the reason I choose that show, other than the Metro is legendary, of course, is that in the gutters of YouTube, miraculously, someone uploaded the 5-camera ABC TV shoot of this show. You know, I don't know why it happened to be that one, and I don't know that it was ever aired, but it's on YouTube, and you can watch from top to bottom an incredible whole concert in the peak of the drama of Live Through This. So in October of 94, to put into perspective, you know, Kurt had died in April. Kristen, the bass player, had died in June. I joined the band in July. My first show with them was in August. And here we are just in the first month and a half of being on this tour with a wildly broken, powerful woman with incredible songs that are already tragic anthems of empowerment and pain. And the audience that I am performing along, you know, to are a complex cast of what I treasure the most are the broken teenagers who needed Hole and needed Courtney for their own sense of belonging. Then there's the haters, the show us your you killed Kurt. Then there's like the gawking, like just want to see the car crash. Then there's the intellectual, maybe like you two reporters sitting, standing in the back, watching the cultural phenomenon of this wild, wrecked woman. And meanwhile, I'm trying to like just play my parts, catch whatever is needed from me at that moment. Courtney had already begun to rely on me as her foil, and she had already cast me as the good girl to her her bad girl. So, and yeah, I had to like hold a lot of conversation down in these shows. And then, you know, when she throws herself into the crowd or throws things or people throw things at us, there's so much danger elements happening at every single show on this tour that I really wanted to bring the readers into it. And then by the time I get to the end of this chapter, I've already described the fragility, the power, the pain of this entire scene. But then I choose to ground the end of the chapter in why I am there. Is I am a person who believes that music is the most powerful force in the universe, and that listening to music, making music, sharing music as a music fan or as a performer is the most sacred act in the world. So by the time I say I've always believed that music saves lives, I've also stated that, you know, if we hadn't gone on this tour, Courtney would be dead. She would have committed suicide if she didn't have this music for herself, if she didn't have a reason to live. If we, the band, weren't holding the music together for her, to, for us to cradle her pain, if the audience wasn't receiving her and cradling the pain, if the ABC news cameras weren't there doing the same thing, if the whole charade, the puppet masters of the music industry and MTV and the record labels, like all of that was holding lives together, primarily Courtney's life, who would have been dead otherwise. And then also all of the sacred young, specifically teenagers, mostly girls and queer boys, that needed this hero, this anti-hero, to scream and cry for them. So that is a really deep, clear example of how music saves lives.
1: I am the girl you know can't look you in the eye.
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1: Welcome back to Sound Opinions. I'm Jim DeRogatis. My partner is Greg Kot. This week, we're talking with musician-turned-author Melissa Auf-Damar. Let's jump back into the conversation.
2: You brought a lot of empathy to the book, Melissa, which I really appreciate. It gave me another perspective on Courtney because there was so much crap being thrown her way.
1: Well, I've been trying to tell you about Courtney for 20 years.
2: No. But I mean, I'm saying, you know, I would interview countless people around. I knew Kurt. I interviewed Courtney, you know, but the amount of smack that was talked about her specifically, not just from men. You sort of expected that, but there were women too who talked smack about her. I mean, you know,
3: exactly.
2: She was, you know, on the outs with Bikini Kill and those kind of things. Women you would think would be understanding her more than any other. And that concert you described so well in the book, you know, I remember reviewing it, and she said something along the lines of, "There, you know, I feel like there's ghosts in here, you know, in this room," because mm-hmm. that's the night, you know, she 3 years earlier yeah. she'd hooked up with Kurt.
3: Oh yeah.
2: It was a really bizarre. I mean, my sense of what you were writing about Courtney, you came at it very honestly, I think, because there was many perspectives on her. But I just sense she was a very lonely woman.
3: Mm-hmm.
2: You know, she felt isolated. I mean, it gave me a whole new perspective on that decade because there's so mm-hmm. many. You know, she's this larger than life personality, and you think she just walks into every room and owns it. But man. At heart, yeah. It seems like she was a very lonely person.
3: Well, that's why I also am clear to give background information, which no one gave her the benefit to have, which is a neglected, lonely child of terrible parents and multiple generations of that systemic pain in her mother's side of the family. So by the time Frances is born, Frances is like fourth generation motherless daughter. Like Courtney's mother had been adopted. Her grandmother had been adopted. It was just complete. No one knew how to love in Courtney's maternal line. So that's also what I'm trying to paint the picture of. My book is about the 90s. Yes, but it's about humans and it's about humanity. And I paint that picture, not just of her because people should know what Courtney Love is about, but because people should think about the human circumstances that bring difficult and people who are living challenging lives. But I, you know, the humanity I'm trying to show is there's a reason why that woman was like that, which is why I thought it was so horrendous that the lack of compassion that anyone had for what her circumstances were. I found it, you know, inhumane.

0: I'm hearing Hole's music effectively power and shape really interesting shows like Yellow Jackets and Riot Women, right? Mm-hmm. And we're hearing Hole come out of the wash. You're working with her on a new record. We have your book. We had Patty's book before. It's so what's going on with these kids today? Does your daughter care at all about what mom did 25 years ago? Are you getting stopped when you go buy milk in Hudson?
1: Because of my book now, yes. And my daughter was completely shocked when this started happening in the last few months because of the memoir getting the great attention I'm so grateful for. But I had definitely been living a recluse throughout life since I left the stage 15 years ago. But in terms of my daughter, luckily, I mean, she's cool and individuating, and she doesn't care about the 90s. She loves music. She plays guitar and piano. She writes songs. She loves music, but she's following more the themes of the day, the Olivia Rodrigo, Billie Eilish type. And then what that makes me thrilled, because I just, you know in the back of my mind that that's what we all dreamed of. That's what we were trying to do in the 90s, was pave the way that young girls would just be like, of course I can play music. And, you know, and that's like a tidal wave of change. But yes, the kids care about the 90s. I've just been talking to humans for 3 months straight, and there are 15-year-olds and 50-year-olds. And it is really cool, especially the teenagers with their parents that are thanking their parents for introducing them to the 90s and coming together as new fans and original fans. That's been my favorite combination at these signings and these book events. The first time I saw it with a father and a young daughter, and her looking like completely 90s alternative girl, him being like my age tattooed. And when I understood they were father and daughter and they're loving the same band and the same history of mine, I started crying and we all hugged and started crying. It was my first visual of, oh my God, this is happening. It's the two generations together. It's the people who need music to realize it will save their lives. They just found it in their early vulnerable middle school days. And they understand that if you find music in your life and you create a big enough space for it and you build friendships around music and you build your life around music, you will never be alone. And you will always have something to comfort you, to look forward to, and to keep you company. And when I saw that combination start coming to my book signings, I'm feeling so satisfied and grateful to see the new generations embracing the special kind of melancholic beauty, pain, and rage that our generation had. You know, we had a very specific flavor of vulnerability.

0: you're in there with eyes wide open through this whole ride with Hole. I mean, that where you were writing about that beer ad that you got offered to make on indigenous land in Canada, your home country. Mm-hmm. The line, right, I'm quoting you now. This is more sick, soul-sucking capitalism and consumerism at work, yet another layer of carelessness and evil greed. And you're talking about your generation of rock bands, that alt-rock thing. Corgan and Trent Reznor both said similar things that you are amplifying in this book about we lost the plot.
1: Yeah,
0: we were
1: going to
0: change everything, and it just became more of the same.
1: Yeah,
0: and you recognize being in that. And then the end, you end of the chapter with three words: denial, denial, denial.
1: Mm-hmm.
0: Like you had to live in denial in order to accept this sort of thing. So it was almost heartbreaking to read those words, Melissa.
1: Yeah, I wrote the book for really to heal and mourn. It's a real ode to a lost, not just last analog decade in our lost world, but the innocence that was lost with us humans who witnessed the greed takeover and understood pretty quickly what the 21st century shift was going to look like, which would just be more of what you said. And that artists always have some kind of inklings of the future. And I think our generation, there's a line somewhere in my book that our generation of really heart-wrenching, wide-open screaming was a combination of warning and mourning all at the same time. We were warning that these forces that came and stole our scene and sucked the magic out of the music and turned it into product and t-shirts and consumerism, like we felt it happening simultaneously. And many would agree that Kurt left, other than Crohn's disease, drug addiction, terrible parents, depression, but mm-hmm. Nirvana was, it was the test of like stealing the magic and turning it into product. And I think it was hard for someone like Kurt to live with that, him being the front runner in this like disastrous evil game of mm-hmm. just money. Everybody knows, everyone who loves music, if you're poor, of course you want to have money, but no one that I know that is truly amazing, deep, actual follower and believer of the power of music, no one is doing it for money and fame first. Everyone is doing it for the power of the music and the power of the connection that you make with music. Yes, are some of them more ambitious, and do they want to be famous, and do they want to be on magazine covers and adored by their fans? Sure, but the front running, the common denominator always is share in the magic of the power of music. And once that kind of shifted and it poisoned the well, it's obvious, corruption, money and fame and greed corrupts. And our scene and Kurt's loss was sign of loss of innocence and corruption. We've lost the plot, and now we're all going to be confused forever.
2: You don't let yourself off the hook in the book either. There's times where you say, should I have walked away at that point? The part that broke my heart the most, Melissa, was when Patty gets replaced by one of these.
0: Oh, that was awful.
2: Courtney later said of producer Michael Beanhorn, it was like a cliche. He has a drummer hired on retainer. He's going to torture one of the greatest drummers of rock. I think Patty, just a talent, way underrated. And you were a band. I mean, the way you and Eric and Courtney and Patty played together, there was a spiritual communication, that transcendent thing that great bands have. And you put her in with a hack. I mean,
1: so sad.
2: Could you read? I went and listened to Celebrity Skin, which broke my heart when it came out. And the title track's great.

0: rest of it is like, man, this should have been better.
1: It just should have been. Well, now, I know you perfect. Had contributions, and they were great, but, you know.
2: I mean, it's more that it wasn't what Live Through This was, for example, which I didn't even play on, but it wasn't a band. It was a polished, perfect thing. The songs, I think, Celebrity Skin have aged beautifully. The main thing, though, is it was just... It was the test run of what now everything is everything's too perfect. Everything's been put through machines. And my I talk about it in the book in my chapter, The Rise of the Soul-Sucking Digital Monster.
1: Yeah.
2: And it's a creation of Pro Tools and me asking innocently for, can I have a tour of this, like, magic sound lab so I can see what the you're going to do to our magic band. Yeah. And that was the precursor. Yeah. So I think it's more that I am proud of Celebrity Skin and I am more so have become, but for me, the pain of what it did to Batty and we lost her to drugs after that for a decade. She like lived on the streets. So, you know, everyone can read about it in her book. But
0: she's very frank in her book.
2: Yeah, I lost my best friend in the band, and I was also losing my father at the same time. So by the time I got to the end of the making of Celebrity Skin and on tour for that, I was a shell of a human. And I had lost, you know, it was a collective sort of loss of innocence of what this machine and these ambitious record labels and managers and, you know, and Courtney had also ambitiously gone, you know, made the biggest hit record she ever wanted to make and was now aspiring for Hollywood, you know. So everything was just always about like the next round of power and glossy. And yeah, it was heartbreaking for me, which is why I left.

0: And then you connect with Smashing Pumpkins and Billy Corgan. Yeah. You knew Billy before he was super popular person. He was another indie musician trying to make the world.
1: Playing for a dollar in front of 20 people. Maybe one of them. Yes.
0: And then, so then you see them at the tail end of their first run.
1: Yeah.
0: He had made Mackinac, the Machines of God album, and Darcy Wretzky, leaves the band under
2: disappears.
0: Weird circumstances, right?
1: Yeah.
0: And you get called in. So two things. You have to tell Courtney, I'm leaving, and then now you're hooking up with Corgan at the end of his mm-hmm. whole run. Things are going kind of south there. So that was a weird moment in your life, I would imagine, having to make those choices at that point.
1: Well, anyway, it's when people who don't know me and someone's like, oh, she played in Hole in the Smashing Pumpkins, like this idea that I played in two of these bands, mm-hmm. Of just a handful of all these bands, and that everyone would agree, including Courtney and Billy, that Courtney and Billy are two of the most difficult people of that era. He said it himself when he came in the last minute to replace Jennifer Finch at my LA book event. Jennifer called in sick and I texted Billy, do you want to be my interview for my LA book event? So he came in and he literally said, well, that he was so proud of me for not only the book, but that I came out and always held my own under the shadow of two impossible people. He called her Chaos Incarnate and him Control Freak or something. And so, they're the first to admit that they're difficult. But the fact that I not only played with both of them, but I played both of them back to back, did two world tours back to back from 98 to 2001. It's like, what an incredible once in a lifetime, one person. It's a rare happening. And I see it all as I'm very clear in my book that no matter how hard it got or how confusing it got, it was always meant to be. I would never change anything in my entire history with music or personal love, life, anything. But it would definitely felt like destiny. I mean, because to be clear, I did not leave Hole to join the Pumpkins. I had made my decision to leave Hole right as mysteriously Darcy is leaving the Pumpkins. And Billy Corgan, my mentor, who found me when I was 19, and I was technically, I think, the first Pumpkins fan ever, so I was the one he wanted to replace his long lost. Darcy was such an integral part of their fiber. And then there was there when she did. So the timing was just inexplicable, how I could be leaving Hole and needing to replace Darcy all in 1 week. I mean, it doesn't make sense. Just like when I joined Hole, which people who, if you haven't read the book or don't know the details, but I mean, I joined Hole, yes, in the wake of Kurt's death and Kristen's death, but I also, it all happened in the period of like 10 days. I got a phone call and then 3 weeks later, I'm on a stage in front of 65,000 people.
2: You had played seven gigs in your musical career at that point in small clubs in Montreal.
1: Yeah.
2: And then the next one with Hole is in Reading.
1: Yeah, in front of 65,000 people. And I've known these people for 3 weeks. Everything, both of those moments of joining Hole and then joining the Pumpkins all happened in the course of minutes without even a time for me to think about what was happening. It just sort of happened to me. I always say that I didn't choose that life. That life chose me. Hole chose me. The Pumpkins chose me. I was just living a cool, small, local, underground life in Montreal and got plucked out of obscurity and thrown on this wild ride with these two grunge parents of mine for a long time.
2: It may not be a fair question, and forgive me, I'm going to ask it anyway. Yeah. It strikes me, Greg, we've been writing about these two people, Billy and Courtney, for 40 years.
1: Yeah.
2: My goodness. All right, so I think we're entitled to ask. Billy today, and Joe Rogan and all this weirdness, man, and Courtney in London, seemingly doing well, you're collaborating with them.
1: Yeah.
2: Where are these two giants today? In your opinion?
1: Well, I can honestly say this morning when I was texting with Courtney, because I was just with her a couple of days ago at the tail end of my UK book tour, they are both the happiest and most caring and considerate they have ever been. And I am the closest I have ever been to either of them. So I was just saying to Courtney, for whatever reason, the three of us are, and I do in this, like, people who didn't know our intertwined story after reading the book understood how strangely familial it was, that these two people kind of just kept orbiting around my life, and they really are these parental style figures in my life, is that, and they are so proud of me in this book. It is so interesting to see the generosity of their, like, proud daughter or whatever I am, their bass player, or their shared kind of, like, younger person, that they, but they're so genuinely proud of me and supportive of me, and I am so proud of them. Courtney is not dead. She should be 150 times. Billy is a father of small children. They are more human than they've ever been, you know, regardless of politics. I don't, you know, Billy has never been a political type. He's always been a sort of esoteric philosopher type, so, and a contrarian. They're both contrarians, so
2: both of them
1: are just, like, out there to, like, make you feel uncomfortable.
2: Yeah, so, that's true
1: that's part of what they do.
0: When we come back, more with Melissa. That's in a minute on Sound Opinions.

0: Welcome back to Sound Opinions. I'm Greg Kot. He is Jim DeRogatis. This week, Melissa Auftemar. Okay, you've got perspective in this book, and you basically just a few minutes ago said you own all of this. It happened for a reason. I'm good with it. But I felt sad for you, too, as I was reading the book. I go, you're being put in these circumstances with these two polarizing figures who are, by the way, are psychologically direct opposites of each other.
1: Yeah.
0: But different, you know, different in so many ways, but the same in some ways, too. You're the one connecting figure. What would you tell yourself, looking back, if you could talk to 20-year-old Melissa now and tell her something about that situation, what would you tell her?
1: She was more equipped than I would be even now. I've been telling everyone that the 22-year-old me actually taught me more in this book than I could have ever imagined. And that on this book tour, for example, when many people say, like, what advice do you have for, like, a person aspiring to, like, join a rock band or make music their life? Based on my revisiting of my old self, I would say that they know more. That sort of magical twinkling hour of like 21 to 25, there's such purity of your sort of sense of self, at least in my case. I am so, and I don't know if it's just part of the healing journey where I wanted to go back, align myself with that person who was living this pretty impossible situation, including the losing of Patty, her best friend, and then her father to cancer, and then these wild control freaks trying to like run my life, and then losing the magic of music to these corporate but I was incredibly I'm really proud of myself. Like I have spent, you know, here I am in my 50s going back. I wanted to go back to unpack what happened and to, you know, figure out what parts of myself I left behind or what parts of myself got lost in that. And I recognize that I did a good job, and I really am just really proud of myself, and it gives me a lot of faith in young people. And I really am strongly sort of, when I'm asked that question of what the advice is trust yourself, believe in yourself. You have the answers, even just down to songwriting. Like, don't listen to other people. Be as much yourself as you can be. That's what was so amazing about our 90s music scene. If you look at from the Pixies to the Jane's Addiction to all of the Touch and Go bands and all the Infinity Reptile bands and every Sub Pop band, no one sounds alike. Everyone's just so themselves. And that's what I was very much, I was in line with just, you know what? I know who I am. And I guess that's ultimately also what sweet Courtney and Billy have been saying to me is like, you just stuck to your guns then and now, and you're just who you are. And that's what I want to relay the most to young people, especially with the threats of like homogenized culture, algorithm control, mind control. Listen to yourself. And that, you know, I talk a lot in the book about my diary keeping and my photo practice and really very self-reflective, giving time for myself to be who I am, even in the chaos of these like outrageously demanding people and positions I was in these rock bands and lifestyle. We were playing like five nights a week and you're on planes and trains and like there's no, but somewhere in there, the my quiet voice that I came into this world with was very much guiding me. And when people read the book and they realize that, you know, like I left whole, I said no to Billy to continue for that. I broke my heart when I was madly in love with Dave Grohl. I left those people to save myself. I was in my 20s. Many people might have stayed to be the bass player of, stayed to be the wife of Dave Grohl, blah, blah. I knew.
2: Yeah.
1: We all know where that gets you.
2: Oh, boy. Oh, boy. Oh, boy. Oh, boy. Oh, boy.

0: both your parents were journalists. Your dad, most successful columnist.
1: Yep.
0: I like to think that my work of the 90s and Greg's work of the 90s, even when we were telling opposite sides of the story, holds up. You know, we saw it pretty clear-eyed. What did journalism get wrong? A great scene where your dad...
1: defends Courtney's honor.
0: Yeah. Hank, Courtney's father, is on tour with the director who shall be not named of that ridiculous hatchet job of a movie.
1: It was journalists. It was the people who wrote Who Killed Kurt. It was the journalists who...
0: Well,
2: it's sort of an insult to journalism.
1: Exactly. And my father went and defended her honor and bum-rushed the stage in Montreal and tried punching Courtney's father, who was on tour with these idiots. And that, like, really won Courtney's heart forevermore. She sent him 5 dozen roses and said, "Thank you, Nick, for the father I never had." And my father was a true man of the people, but also a fighter of the underdog. So my father was in a remarkable, which is also why it's so tragic that he dies while I'm in hole. I lose, like, this, like, incredible fighter of a guy to the age that I am now. And, but yes, my parents being journalists and being remarkable, eyes on their generation, they were both frontline pioneers of their time, both in that my mother was a single mother by choice. My father never lived a traditional life, really committed himself to journalism and politics and the city he lived in. He gave himself to the city he lived in. And, the honor of my two parents is I credit so much of why I, A, had a good head on my shoulders, but also how I navigated that wild storm of the 90s music world is that I could see clearly through the eyes of these intelligent counterculture socialist journalists what was happening. Like, you know, my parents, I was raised in Canada, fully indoctrinated to doubt everything in the U.S. and basically my father would have predicted and did predict what's happening in the U.S. right now. It's like they told me in the 60s and like in the 70s and 80s, like, if you don't take care of your people, it's not going to end up well. And I do, again, that's kind of like, I guess, what was my promise when he was dying is I will take all the best of you and everything I ever loved of you and learned from you and bring it into my life, I promise. And I did.
2: Yeah, it's amazing. Well, and you ended up made a couple of records on your own, but you've kind of decided, you know, you had this amazing life and you in a way I think you've reinvented yourself.
1: Definitely. I mean, the reason I wrote this book too is I kind of realized I went running from the 90s and really like didn't look back for a long time until I started writing this book 20 years later. And I thought, oh, it's probably time I should like look at what I'm running from. And a lot of it was, yes, loss and mourning and pain and loss of innocence. But it also was just that it was so complicated what we all experienced as a society, but also in our tiny music scene that I cover in this book. And that, it takes time to gain perspective, to unpack it. And I, in that time and becoming a mother, which is ultimately why I put my bass down 15 years ago, is I really wanted to experience a whole new type of life. And so to become a mother and not want to be a touring musician, that was like my primary reason to quit music was how can I experience the power of transformation of parenthood, but also give back. So I started an art center when I was pregnant. When I quit music, I started Basilica Hudson in upstate New York, which was in 2010, a response to what I was most afraid we were losing, which was independent alternative venues and in real time experiences. Like I remember it was 2011 when I had my first music festival that I booked at Basilica Hudson, and I was handwriting a sign, "Consider leaving your phones in the car." This was in 2011. I started an art center then trying to save my favorite parts of the 90s. I could not have imagined how screwed up we are now in 2025, 6, 7, where we have arrived with this fractured world and this, like, everything is connected to a massive corporation. They're tracking our every second and move. And
0: we are living in the Matrix. Yes,
1: exactly. Yeah. So I had no idea. So, you know what? I'm so grateful for when I decided to quit music to give back to humans, to not, and also to independent artists. I started an art center so I could book young bands, and I could, like, I had been given this radically privileged life of traveling the world. I did 5 world tours, and my decade career after the 90s was legitimately special too. I had records on Capitol Records and Roadrunner. Yeah. I made records. Yeah. I lived, like I was telling someone just recently, like a 19-year-old, I was like, I was a professional musician who paid my phone bill from the age of 22 to 40. How did I do that?
2: Not many
1: that
2: people can say that.
1: Crazy, yeah. Especially because, like, I didn't even try. Like, I literally, yeah. So the fact that I had that going for me. So, yeah, I was very happy to quit and reinvent myself. And then what's remarkable is I would have had no idea. So, like, and meanwhile, I live in a small town. I built a whole, like, corner of a neighborhood, me and my husband and our family and like-minded small business people created this whole, like, you know, gave life to what was a forgotten small town. And
0: yeah, my folks had a place in Catskill, outside of Catskill. So yes, I know Hudson well. I mean, yeah. it was like
1: from crack town to now, like, farm to table hipster town. But
0: it is.
1: Yeah. But so I thought that was exciting, and it is. I'm very proud of this reinvention of the last 15 years of my life. But I could have not predicted, even the biggest dreamer, me in art school in my 20s, like my 2026 at 54 years old, I am coming out as a author, which I did not expect, especially because my two parents were literary geniuses and I was considered myself a visual musical person, an author. And then in September, I don't know, do you know about the companion book that's coming out, my 90s rock photographs?
0: Yeah, your photography. Yeah, yeah.
1: So I get, and it's in tandem with the museum exhibit. So all in 1 year, I get to be a fine art photographer in museums and an author. I already had an incredible life before this.

0: as Courtney finishes this album. Would you tour with her again?
1: It's not out of the question. I am shocked to say. You know, I can. Hmm. I definitely will always say that, you know, life is a mystery and Courtney's a mystery. Love is a mystery. You can't make magic happen. You can't, you know, I cannot say for sure, but it's more likely than I thought it would be, to be honest, especially because I said no to whole reunions for pretty much 20 years. It was, and it all comes down to the fact that I am closer than I've ever been to Courtney. She's doing so well emotionally. It's the best she's ever been. I have never known her to be this considerate. She listens. She's really done a lot of healing and work. And she sees very clearly that what was her, you know, a truly nightmarish life on and off for a long time, including her childhood, you know. So she's seeing her life clearly. She's sitting very calmly in her life, and she is made an amazing record. And one of the reasons I would not say no way will I tour there was because of the power of what I felt in the music studio when I went to sing on her record. And I was genuinely excited for her, for Hole fans, even though I'm sure it will be a solo record because Hole is too complicated of a thing, but it is absolutely an extension of where Celebrity Skin ended. I'm very proud of her as a songwriter, and the power I felt in the booth wrapping my oohs and ahs and choir girl siren calls around her was incredible. I left that session feeling the parts of me that had died in the 90s. You know, I felt it come to life, and I realized I missed this, and I didn't really let myself miss it until I sort of had it back. And it was so beautiful, and I don't know what will happen. I really don't, but I really can say I loved singing with her, and I always like playing bass. It's one of my favorite things in the world to do. So who knows what will happen?
0: Wow. Well, I like hearing that. Even the good girls will cry. Melissa's book is out now, and the photo book is coming. You can stop by Basilica Hutton if you're in upstate.
1: I am grateful for people like you who cover music who are covering my book, because, like I said, I got to become an author in my midlife, and I'm very proud of I'm proud of my book because I really liked doing it, and I do plan on writing again.
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This is American Roots Live for Labor Day weekend with some favorite performances from our series of concerts created with the New Orleans Jazz National Historical Park. This hour, we've got jazz sax man Donald Harrison and Haitian-American songstress, cellist, and banjo player Layla McCallum. To kick it off, we asked the Pine Leaf Boys to make a big journey across the Atchafalaya Swamp from Lafayette and their South Louisiana Cajun Prairie homeland down the Mississippi River to New Orleans to plan a live stream as the pandemic closed the dance halls of French Louisiana. It's Pine Leaf Boy Two-Step on American Roots.

0: Hey, is it hard to play dance music when there's nobody dancing?
1: Yes, it is very
2: But they
1: hard
2: are dancing.
0: Oh, we just can't see them.
2: They are dancing.
0: Right. I see you got that accordion. Is that one you made or your daddy made? Who made that one?
2: My dad made this for me. It's my first accordion.
0: Is that right?
2: Yeah, my dad made it for me. He gave it to me when I was about 13. And this was made from a tree that my grandfather planted. Yeah, and when he died, the tree had died shortly after. True, my dad cut the tree down. It was a dead tree at that point. It was a sassafras tree. And made this accordion.
0: That is roots music.
2: Yeah, absolutely. I actually ran over it one time with my car. Oh, I shouldn't say that. My dad might hear that, but I had to put it behind my car one time and ran over it, and it was fine.
0: Well, it sounds good, so we just got to keep asking you to, you know, blow a little bit of air there.
2: We can do that. This is one we recorded on our last CD.
0: And it's I Love You Always?
2: Yeah, I Love You Always or I Love You Still. In French, it can be either or. You know, je t'aime toujours. So I guess it depends on the context.
0: So is this a waltz or a two-step?
2: Two-step.
0: All right.
2: And the waltz, you know, every two-step has a common waltz. So this one comes from the Reno Waltz, which is a famous Cajun waltz. So if you play it as a waltz, you have a whole new song.
0: There you go.
2: You know, so sometimes we'll take every song and just play the opposite, you know. So here we go. Je t'aime toujours.

0: This is American Roots, and we've got the Pine Leaf Boys who are bringing us the classic sound of Cajun music. They're very current and contemporary, but y'all dig deep into the roots for your sound, your repertoire.
1: We do. We go pretty on both ends of the spectrum, I find. You know, we love the old stuff, but we love new stuff, too. We have different influences from rockabilly to country to jazz music. We try to incorporate all of our different genres that we love into our music.
0: Yeah. Yeah, and Drew Simon was playing the T-Fair back there this time.
2: I was, yeah, a little bit, yeah.
0: Yeah, you're a good multitasker, Drew. I mean, you can sing and play T-Fair at the same time.
2: I've been doing it a while. I'm just getting used to it now.
0: Yeah.
2: Long time.
1: It's not easy to do. It's like rubbing your belly and patting your head kind of thing, you know?
0: Yeah.
1: You do all that at the same time.
0: Yeah. All right. Yeah. Well, I'm sure there are unusual talents all over here in the Pine Leaf Boys, and we'll find out about more of them, but what's next?
1: Well, we can do one that's kind of fun. It's called Allons Rock and Roll.
0: Yeah, well, Allons Rock and Roll. I think that means let's rock and roll.
1: Very good.
0: Yeah. It's French,
1: that's
0: Cajun
1: some,
0: French,
1: French
0: one.
1: French 101 right there, yeah. We'll do this for our bass player who's at home, Thomas David, because of social quarantine, and they told us only four. But I hope he's at home right now playing the bass, you know. I'm sure he's at home right now playing with us, you know. Maybe we can add him to the feed.
0: Yeah, we'll add it in a later track.
1: Right. All right, here we go. It's called Allons Rock and Roll. Let's go rock and roll.

0: Your dad is a deep traditionalist, makes accordions, plays fiddle. How does he feel about all the changing music? You know, his son's out there playing French music all over the world. I'm sure he's proud of you, but does he have an opinion on any of this?
1: He likes the really old stuff, is no question. You know, anything like 1960 and before, you know, from, you know, he loves all that stuff. He doesn't really relate or understand the more evolutionary Cajun music, like what's happening after all that, you know?
0: You mean there's a difference between a father and a son in Cajun culture, generationally?

0: But you, however, have
1: my
0: gone...
1: My goal is to play the other 70 buttons on the keyboard, so, yeah.
0: Wilson Savoy at the 88s.
1: This is called Keep Your Hands Off of It, which I think is very relevant in this day and age.

0: All right. Wilson Savoy on the piano. How about that? But that's wonderful to hear you doing that.
1: Well, thank you.
0: Yeah. So what should we go on with here, gentlemen?
1: Well, I'm going to do one that I like to play. It's called Mes Chats Yeux Noirs, Little Dark Eyes. About a man, he's sitting on his porch in his rocking chair, watching the sun go down, waiting for his loved one to come.

Little Dark Eyes, Wilson Savoie, accordion, Jean Bertrand, guitar, Chris Segura, fiddle, and Drew Simone, drums. The Pine Leaf Boys with a classic Cajun waltz, live on American Roots from Esplanade Studios. Coming up, our in-studio visit with Haitian-American singer, songwriter, cellist, banjo player, and more, Layla McCalla and her band, when the best of American Roots Live comes.

I'm Nick Spitzer. This is American Roots Live with Layla McCalla and friends, part of an online and broadcast concert series created with the New Orleans Jazz National Historical Park. Layla's a New York City native, born to Haitian parents, now raising her own family in the Crescent City. She got a start here, busking with her cello in the French Quarter. Layla sings in French, Creole, and English. She's reached to the family's Haitian roots in her music. Layla was a member of the Carolina Chocolate Drops and has since recorded several albums, including The Capitalist Blues in 2019. She's also a member of the group Our Native Daughters, which includes Chocolate Drops bandmate Rhiannon Giddens. Here now, Layla McCalla and friends from Marini Studios on American Roots Live.

0: Girl.
1: Yeah, that's a song called Girl. It comes from a Langston Hughes poem. Mm-hmm. Actually, part of my my escape from New York and coming down to New Orleans, I was really trying to find my creative voice, and I had written a handful of songs to Langston Hughes' poetry, and for me it was such a big part of making me believe that I was an artist, accessing these words and bringing them to life with music. And then I thought, well, maybe I could do that with my own words too. And so, yeah, that's a song from my first record, Very Colored Songs.
0: So great to hear you playing the cello with that.
1: Thank you.
0: That's really amazing. So let's see, who have we got here? What's the lineup?
1: So we have Pete Olinchu on bass, who's been touring as part of my band for the past few years. Cedric Watson, an old friend.
0: Yeah, we know Cedric. Yeah, looking good tonight, Cedric.
1: Renowned.
0: Nice outfit
1: Creole
0: there, buddy.
1: Musician, fiddle, accordion. He plays banjo. He's an amazing, amazing musician.
0: Il parle créole et français.
1: Oui.
0: Yeah, he's the all-around man.
1: Yeah, and Don Vappi. I think the first time I saw Don Vappi play was at the Columns Hotel years ago, and I asked you if you would give me a banjo lesson. You told me I just needed to go home and play and follow my ear. So here we are.
0: And Don has been here on the Golden Hour. We worked with him on American Roots, and he's back. So, you know, we can't keep him away. So, but I mean, the nice thing is that you've got two guys. I've been calling them the Native Sons of Louisiana, who have been deeply involved in Creole music and culture. One from the rural side in Lafayette, and then Don right here in New Orleans. And so that kind of intersects with some of your interests.
1: Absolutely. Yeah. And actually, the next song that we're going to play is one of the first songs that I learned how to sing in Creole. This is a song called La Tibonite. And, you know, I was really curious about being in New Orleans, and I saw that there was a scene of, you know, a lot of people playing traditional New Orleans jazz and the Lindy Hop and the dance. And I like really fell in love with that scene, but I felt like the people my age, it was very white. And so it started to kind of make me think, well, what does traditional Haitian music sound like? And so I started finding all of these different sort of strands of traditional Haitian music in the same way that I was discovering all this Louisiana Creole music and understanding the strands there. Mm-hmm. La Tibonite is a region in Haiti, and it's also a river. And so the song is about a bad harvest. And it says, when I go to the valley, they tell me that the sun is ill and it's lying still. When I went to go see the sun, I found the sun was sleeping. When I came back, I found the sun had died. And it hurts my heart to have to bury the sun. And it was just like, it's like, I have to sing this song. So,

0: That's beautiful. Love to hear how you all are sounding together. I know you don't play together on a regular basis, yeah. But what have you found listening to Louisiana Creole music? I mean, jazz, Creole jazz, and of course, Zydeco. Are there things that touch you in terms of your interest in Haiti and other musics in the
1: world? Yeah, I mean, well, the first thing, of course, is the language, you know. For me, it's been a journey of learning the language and being able to actually interpret, you know, what is being spoken about. But also, I think musically, the melodies are sort of idiosyncratic, and there's a lot of, like, the song forms kind of tend to follow the melody, and I find that in Cajun and Creole music from Louisiana. And to me, it's all kind of Creole music, but
0: it's a Creolizing world out there too. Right, we've all begun to learn.
1: So yeah, I think that that's been something that's been interesting, just musically. It's kind of like I find myself kind of knowing the form based on what I'm singing, and then when I have to define it, it's a little bit less clear cut.
0: Layla, what's next? I see you got the banjo.
1: I'm gonna play banjo on this song. I found this song, I guess, right after the earthquake in Haiti. There was a box set came out. I think it was through Smithsonian Folkways. Anyway, it was called the Haiti box set, and it was recordings that Alan Lomax had made in Haiti in the 1930s. And I think there are something like 10 discs on there that are different themes. And I found this one on the Troubadour CD, and this one's called Kamen Saufe, and it's kind of a heartbreaker. It's about a woman who's gotten her heart broken by someone who's wealthier than her, who she thought was going to marry her and pull her out of poverty, but it's a no-go. So the song's title is Kamen Saufe, which means, Carmen, what are you going to do?

0: I can hear them. What came first, the cello, the banjo, or the guitar? I mean, you sought out language little by little. Where did you seek out music?
1: I started playing cello when I was 8 years old through the public school system in Maplewood, New Jersey. Mm-hmm. And totally by accident, I didn't know what a cello was. And I found out, I was very disappointed at first, but it's the happiest accident of my life.
0: Where did you want to play? I mean, drums or?
1: I thought the cello was a piccolo.
0: Oh.
1: And I thought I was going to be playing a cute little woodwind instrument, and I got this big wooden chamber instead.
0: Yeah.
1: And then, you know, not enough kids signed up for cello, so I kind of got stuck playing it. And I always say, you know, I was terrible for years, really, really bad. And then something clicked, and I started to be able to make sound on this instrument. And one of my teachers that really changed my life recently passed away. His name was Andre Emelianoff. Mm-hmm. And he was a cello professor at Juilliard. But I would go to his house when I was maybe 12, 13. Yeah, I look back on that time in my life, and it was really when I started to fall in love with music and imagine that I could be a musician one day. I had no idea what that meant, but I was like, this is something, what I want to do
0: something's
1: forever.
0: Coming. But when you were first in New Orleans, you played cello on the streets.
1: I think that at that time, I was kind of like, well, this is what I have. I have Bach. You know, and it was really interesting actually to play, you know, Bach cello suites and Baroque music in that colonial architecture. You know, a lot of those buildings come from the time that this music was sort of being made and popularized. And I think it was different, you know, for me it was like a chance to really connect with my instrument, and I think people responded to that, and I always knew that that was not a sustainable route.
0: Do you get a lot in the hat?
1: Yes.
0: Well, there you go.
1: Yeah. I mean, sometimes I'm like, maybe I should get back out there, you know, because it's not a bad.
0: And there are some people who do make a pretty good living on the streets here selling CDs, and but it's not for everybody that way. But, you know, making our way in the social order is something you've addressed in a song and a record, The Capitalist Blues.
1: Yeah.
0: Yeah. How did you come to write that?
1: Times.
0: Aside from having the Capitalist Blues.
1: I think that I wrote this song thinking about just the rat race, you know? And if there's one thing that we can see from this whole coronavirus experience is that the rat race can come to a screeching halt and you still have to figure out your life.

Capitalist Blues. Singer and songwriter Layla McCalla on banjo, with Don Vappy, also on banjo, Cedric Watson fiddle, and Peter Linchu bass. We'll be back with songs and stories from jazz saxophonist Donald Harrison when American Roots live for Labor Day weekend.

0: This is American Roots Live for Labor Day weekend with saxophonist Donald Harrison and his quintet. Donald Harrison is a musician and composer with a family lineage in the Afro culture of New Orleans Carnival. He's been chief of Guardians of the Flame and is also recognized as Big Chief of Congo Square. Donald spent years in New York City with Art Blakey's Jazz Messengers and later co-led a modern jazz band with fellow New Orleanian trumpeter Terrence Blanchard. He's performed with many jazz masters, from Miles Davis to Eddie Palmieri, and has created new stylings of jazz second-line tradition, nouveau swing, blending hip-hop, funk, and soul, and quantum jazz, as well as classical music. I asked Donald about his life in music, from growing up in New Orleans to playing with Art Blakey in New York and putting his own stamp on modern jazz.
1: Well, I realized in high school, two things happened. One, I read that Charlie Parker's quote, "If you didn't live it, it won't come out of your horn." And it had a profound effect on me. And I realized that since I came from New Orleans and all of the generations who innovated jazz were still alive, I made a mission to go live playing with every generation of jazz masters to be good enough to play with them. And some kind of way I was fortunate and got some luck, and I was able to play with all of those generations. And then I started hearing that everything is connected and the connections between all the music.
0: Well, your family is special in the city. I mean, I've heard the stories of your mom and dad and playing records and talking it all over, and the power and importance of raising your consciousness. Say a little bit about your mom and dad.
1: One thing is that we listened to all types of music at home, and I never felt the need to not like a kind of a style of music. You know, we listened to music, the UNESCO series, African music, Ravi Shankar, and Indian music, musicals, everything, every era of jazz, Mr. Big Stuff, Etta James, Charlie Pride, everybody, you know.
0: Did you say Charlie Pride or Charlie Parker?
1: Charlie Parker and Charlie Pride. and Maceo Parker, the Parker. I told Maceo, I call him and Charlie Parker the Parker brothers. And he's, you know, he's the father of, one of the fathers of funk saxophone.
0: Oh, just
1: and
0: amazing.
1: Just, yeah, he's a force of nature.
0: Yeah.
1: As Charlie Parker was, and he's my hero.
0: Yeah, quite a family there. I mean, you all have been able to cut many paths, and you've helped New Orleanians of all kinds raise their consciousness and their way of thinking about their humanity and how different we are and how connected we are at the same time. It's an amazing service the Harrisons have provided us.
1: You know, it's just, you just get up and do your best. I always say my motto was, do my best and get out of the way. So, you know, if you get up every day and you did your best, then that's all you can ask of yourself, and anybody else can ask of you. Yeah. And these gentlemen, they're a testament to hard work. My family, you look at my three nephews and my daughter, they're all hard workers. And you can see the my nephew plays trumpet, Christian Scott. He also started in this band.
0: Amazing Christian Scott.
1: And,
0: yeah.
1: A lot of young guys. And we're still like a family. We got a gigantic family now.
0: Well, family. Three of the folks you got here, and then younger generation are your students. I mean, in the same sense you learned from your mom and dad and Art Blakey and all the different people you went out in the world with, they've learned from you.
1: Yeah, we learn from each other because they know a lot of stuff. So sometimes I'm asking them questions. Did you hear this? And they say, yeah. And they play it for me and show me how. And we put things together. So I'm passing down what I learned from the old masters, and they're teaching me the stuff that the young people are doing. So it's a simpatico.
0: Donald, what do we got coming up here?
1: Well, we were talking about Charlie Parker, and this is a song I wrote for him. It's called One for Bird. The original title was Christopher Jr., but many people didn't know that his middle name was Christopher, and then he had a suffix Jr. So I said, let's call it One for Bird. They'll get it then.
0: Yeah, Bird. Everybody knows Bird.
1: You ready? One, two, one.

0: One for Bird, yeah. I have a feeling there's a lot for Bird in the things you do, but that's the title, One for Bird, right there.
1: You got it right.
0: For Charlie Parker. You know, we got a little bit of time left, and I think many people know you through your family and through seeing you with Guardians of the Flame over the years. That's got to set you apart from jazz musicians in New York.
1: Well, my father used to tell me and say all the time, you have to start in Africa to understand the culture here. And it's it comes from Congo Square, the music. And some of the early jazz musicians had family members who were in Congo Square, and they base some of what they do on that tradition and the music. So I've been privy to getting some of the knowledge of the early jazz musicians, what they use from Congo Square in the music, and how we are using it today. So I'm still able to put it in some of the things that we do here on the bandstand.
0: Yeah. Well, you made an amazing record some years ago, I guess in the 90s, Indian Blues, which took contemporary jazz, popular song, Mighty Grande, and your father was on it. What would be something that you could give us that ties you to the Mighty Grandians, but also carries on your jazz life today?
1: We do a host of songs, and I like to call it Afro New Orleans culture, and that comes from one of the only African American tribal cultures in America that has links to ancient culture, and so we just bring. Let's keep that continuum. All music is linked to ancient times, but this has specific things, that musical ideas and cultural ideas that are carried forth exactly like they were maybe 10,000 years ago. We're going to start off with a little Iko Iko.
0: That'll keep everybody out there happy, I think.

0: Yeah.
1: Big Chief Donald Harrison with his quintet, Detroit Brooks guitar, Shea Pierre piano, Max Moran bass, and Brian Richburg drums, live from Marini Studios in New Orleans, bringing this hour of our Labor Day weekend show to a close. American Roots Live is produced in collaboration with the National Park Service and our colleagues in the School of Liberal Arts at Tulane University, with support from the National Endowment for the Arts. I'm Nick Spitzer, and this is American Roots from PRX Public Radio.

Orleans Creole jazz banjo man known for keeping the traditional sound alive. But he can take it from New Orleans to Haiti and French West Africa, from jazz to funk, R&B to pop. Live from Marini Studios, here's one from Don's most recent recording, The Blue Book of Storyville. It's a ribald tale of gossip from the late trombonist Kid Ory, Lart Concon, the other lady who lives just across Claiborne Avenue.

0: Yeah.
1: Don, tell us a little bit about your relationship to the banjo over the years.
2: You know, I grew up kind of disliking it from the social aspect of it being connected to all those Jim Crow things and all. But actually, when I realized it was an instrument that had come from Africa and was part of, it was actually a big part of our culture by way of Haiti and everything. So, but even before that, before I realized I liked it, when I first worked at Werlein's Music Store, I played a banjo, and the percussiveness and the pitch, the whole thing, it's a funky sound, like the funky tunes in the 70s when I was playing guitar and muting those strings.
1: Mm-hmm.
2: This would have been perfect. This would have been perfect for that.
1: You could have been in James Brown band with that.
2: I could have been.
1: It's a coulda, shoulda, woulda.
2: Again.

0: Yeah, no, when you mute the strings, it really sounds majorly funky.
1: I'm not even muting them. It's just a staccato sound. With a guitar, you had to kind of...
0: Yeah, yeah.
1: That's muted.
0: Prevent that sustain thing. Yeah, but the banjo, you can do it.
1: The banjo is natural for that.
0: Yeah. See? Well, it's a kind of a percussion instrument, too. I mean, you got that. Yeah, it could have a snare drum right there.
1: A drum with strings.
0: I like it. I like it. So in your family, though, I mean, where do the Vappies connect to jazz over the years? Because I know you didn't start with it, but you kind of recovered it, it seems to me.
1: Well, it was more on my mother's side. It was the Josephs from Donaldsonville, St. James area. That's mm-hmm. where my mom was born, up in that area. And in fact, that's how Richard and I are related, through the Josephs.
0: You're related to Richard, huh?
1: Yeah.
0: Are you related to anyone else in the band? Or?
1: Only musically.
0: I was going to say, no, or not that we know of.
1: Yeah. Well, you know. Now you sound like Well Monroe.
0: Was he always cracking jokes?
1: Oh, him and Papa John, man, they knew each other. The stories, I'm not going to get into stories here.
0: Yeah. Well, you know, in New Orleans, I mean, everyone jokes about who's related to who all the time. Right. And there's a story of two guys watching a second line go by and somebody's playing trumpet and says, hey, look, that's how you call it on trumpet. And the guy says, no, that's how you call it's brother.
1: Right.
0: It's kind of that... forgetful intimacy that we have around here.
1: Frog Joseph did that to me and Wendell Brunius.
0: Is that right?
1: Wendell and I were together on this gig, and Frog was there. And Frog says, he looked at me, he said, hey, what you call it? Come here. Go back there and tell how you call it to come over. I want to talk to her. So I'm what you call it.
0: Well, what you call the next tune you gentlemen would like to play?
1: Actually, you know, since we did that Kid Ory tune, which is very much influenced by, I think, the Caribbean and Haitian rhythms and stuff, I kind of want to move forward and do something that you don't normally expect on a banjo. The standard called St. Thomas.
0: Mm-hmm.
1: How's that? Y'all want to play that?

0: They're cheering all over the world, right?
1: Yeah.
0: And of course, we're getting all the banjo fans. The banjo emojis are flying.
1: Oh, cool.
0: And we're getting questions like, how is your banjo tuned, your tuning?
1: A standard tenor tuning.
0: Yeah.
1: In fifths, C, G, D, A.
0: Okay. So what makes it a tenor banjo?
1: Well, it costs $10.
0: Oh, no. Come on.
1: No, I'm kidding. No, it's called a tenor. It's got it's a shorter neck, and it's like a tenor guitar is tuned the same way, that standard. They came about around 1905.
0: Okay.
1: And before that, the necks were longer, and, you know, you have the five string, and the same size neck without the fifth string is called a plectrum banjo. Mm-hmm. And they all have alternate tunings. A lot of people play this banjo with a guitar tuning, like the top four of the guitar, like D, G, B, and E, which is the way I started with it. But then I got hold of a guitar banjo with six strings.
0: So the guitanjo, is it? Or the bantar,
1: I forget. Gitjo, a bantar. It's been called all kinds of things.
0: Yeah.
1: But, so have I. But, I mean, this is a... I just thought I'd tune it tenor one day, and what I found out is it's probably the preferred banjo in the New Orleans bands because of the horn players, because this open fifths tuning seems to cut through the horns a little better without really banging on it, because you have, that's three octaves there.
0: Mm-hmm.
1: I mean, two octaves. One octave. Sorry. Instead of having, you have... like spreading out a chord on a piano.
0: Nice.
1: Know?
0: Well, you know, you're an innovator in a whole other different way, in that somebody wrote here, and I know what they're speaking of. They give Don credit for his live streaming daily to get many of us through COVID-19. He's the real life Mr. Rogers. It is a beautiful day in your neighborhood. You sit out in the morning on your porch, you're drinking coffee, you're waving to the people going by in their cars, the roosters are crowing, the birds are chirping. And then you got a music show in the afternoon.
1: I felt like, you know, being in isolation, how can you be with people and in isolation? And they call it social media. So I decided I'd just go live and drink my coffee on the porch and invite whoever. And it almost feels as close as you can feel to sitting down in a coffee shop with people.

0: Because they all get their coffee and we laugh and we...
1: You see their names go whizzing by on Facebook?
0: Yeah, and they say things, you know, and they, how you doing? Where's Millie? She's only been out twice, you know.
1: Yeah.
0: It's fun because everything happens in the moment, and I try to read the comments while I'm playing, which can be a little confusing sometimes.
1: That's serious multitasking.
0: And some of my viewers are really clever and funny.
1: Yeah. So you start laughing in the middle of the song.
0: I start laughing in the middle of the song sometimes.
1: Well, we got a little bit more time here before the clock on the clubhouse wall says it's, got to go. What do you think?
0: Let's do a sing-along. All right, it's the classic, Elaba.
1: Elaba.

0: And his friends, ya esco un. Et la passerie.
1: Et la passerie.
0: Comment ça va?
2: Yeah. Hey, la ba, sing along, bringing it home with Don Vappy and friends, live at Marini Studios in New Orleans. More concert and conversation coming up with trumpeter Kermit Ruffins when American Roots Live for Labor Day

This is American Roots Live from an online streamed concert series in 2020 and 21 with the New Orleans Jazz National Historical Park. Trumpeter Kermit Ruffins grew up in New Orleans. He swam in the Industrial Canal as a kid, caught bullfrogs for the family to eat, cooked goat, turtles. Kermit began playing in junior high school. In 1983, he co-founded the Rebirth Brass Band and later created the Barbecue Swingers, putting a grill on a truck at his gigs. He still smokes a lot of barbecue, among other things. We're at Esplanade Studios with the man who brings so much joy to New Orleans. It's American Roots Live with Kermit Ruffins and the Barbecue Swingers.

live a life of ease. When at twilight brings that evening breeze,

0: Kermit, how'd you get the name Barbecue Swingers?
1: Well, I woke up one day, Nick, and we was playing a lot of shows at the time, especially at Vaughn's, where we played for 20 years. And I was always tailgating, because I always wanted to cook a little food for the band members on our break time, in between breaks, and you know. And then one time I decided to cook for the whole neighborhood and the whole audience. And I woke up one morning right out of my sleep and said, Kermit Ruffins and the Barbecue Swingers.
0: There you go.
1: So that night I said it on stage, and I can remember Kevin, my bass player, Kevin saying, so I'm a barbecue swinger now, huh, boss? Never forget.
0: Who are the barbecue swingers you have here with you tonight? Well, these guys have been with you for a long time. Yeah. You want to give them a little...
1: Jerry Anderson, Jerry Barbaran Anderson on the Boom Booms.
0: Yeah, I have Jerry Anderson back there, yeah. And Jerry tells me he went to high school with you.
1: Yeah, he went to Clark Senior High School. Jerry and I have been playing together for about 33 years.
0: He doesn't look any worse for wear.
1: Right.
0: and he's one of Danny Barker's kinfolk.
1: That's right.
0: And, of course, Danny Barker
1: Barbaran.
0: He was a mentor of yours.
1: That's right. Paul Barbaran.
0: Yeah.
1: It's all Jerry kinfolks.
0: Yeah. That's quite a lineage to be in there, Jerry.
1: Well, you don't know the half of it. Jerry is one of the members of the Treme Sidewalk Steppers.
0: Oh, is
1: he? And nobody in the city can outdance Jerry.
0: Is that right?
1: That's how he keeps that slender figure. So that's why he knows. I mean, if you can dance like Jerry, you definitely can play the drums like Jerry.
0: That's all right. Yeah. Well, we're going to have to go to the Jerry School of Dance.
1: Of course.
0: Yeah, we'll all learn how to buck jump.
2: Don't do it. Don't try that at home.
0: So back here on bass, who we got on bass?
1: Kevin Morris. You know, I met Kevin down at the Caledonian, and he was playing with James Andrews, and I hired Kevin one time, and after that, me and Kevin have been playing together for 33 years now.
0: Is that right?
1: Kevin is a graduate of Xavier University.
0: All right.
1: And one of the smartest cats in the band.
0: Yeah. Oh, one of the smartest cats. Oh, yeah. So who is the smartest thing?
1: Well, we got to flip a coin.
0: And who we got over here on the piano?
1: Well, we've been blessed for about 8 years now, almost 9 years. Mr. Yoshitaka Z2 from Osaka, Japan.
3: Yeah.
1: And Z2 has been swinging out with us. And, man, when I tell you we've been having the time of our life, thanks to Z2 with that brilliant piano playing.
0: Z2, how did you find out about jazz? Did you grow up with that in Japan, or did you come to New Orleans looking for it?
4: I have played in Japan for about 10 years.
0: And now you're at the Kermit Ruffins School of Musical Knowledge, huh? How is it different to be here playing the mother-in-law and all the gigs around New Orleans and being, you know, somebody that studies jazz and reads the notes? It's got to be a little different, huh?
4: Yes, commit band, no rehearsal, no music seat, so ever, yeah.
0: Hey, so great. What a great band that you've got.
1: Well, thank you.
0: And a few years ago, you made a decision to take over and run one of the great clubs of the city, Ernie Cato's Mother-in-Law Lounge, named after mother-in-law. I mean, that was a big step to not just be the band leader and player, but also to run a club.
1: I was lucky to hang out with Ernie Cato every day of the week. He lived right next door to Joe's Cozy Corner.
0: Uh-huh. In the
1: Treme. Back in the 90s or the early 2000s. And then he took over the bar, and he passed away, and I saw the bar empty for about a year or two.
0: Such a beautiful place.
1: And I said, man, let me call the owner and get this place back up running. When I tell you, I didn't realize how famous Ernie was, because he was just right there next to us. You know, anybody sitting next to you every day of the week, you don't realize how famous they are, because, you know, you're right there with them.
0: Right.
1: And when I opened the bar, that tune, Mother-in-Law, is just a freaking hit, man.
0: It's like the soundtrack of the bar.
1: That's right. And him and his wife, Miss Antoinette,
0: they
1: had
0: a
1: good time at that bar. I went there maybe a few times when he had it open.
0: Yeah.
1: And every time I went, it was just this fun atmosphere of musicians just playing and having fun and some of the best red beans and rice ever. And I'm just so into bars, because when I was a kid, my mom was running the bar, 5106 in the Lower Ninth Ward. My cousin had a bar, Moore's Lounge in the Lower Ninth Ward, which I just opened up that club again.
0: Oh, really?
1: Now it's Kermit's Ninth Ward Juke Joint.
0: Yeah.
1: And I had it open for about maybe 3 months before this disaster happened. And I'm a bar lover.
0: Yeah, sure.
1: So it's just natural for me to walk in and open
0: bars,
1: that place up.
0: And bars, they're so important in any city, but in New Orleans, they're a place for people to gather, Blue Monday, get red beans and rice, hear music, meet your friends. I think Cato used to have all of his bad contracts on the wall. You know, I mean, that was a comedy bar.
1: It really was.
0: But I mean, bars are important. I mean, this has got to be tough for you running a bar right now.
1: Yeah, of course. We're blessed to look forward to the future right now. Mm. I mean, we got a unwanted break. So we're all pepped up and ready to roll again. But we have to stay safe and take care of each other and pray and hope for the best.
0: Well, you're lifting some spirits here tonight and all around the world. What you want to do to carry us forward?
1: We're going to do a little bit of Paul Barberan, Second Line.

Thank you, music lovers, and we're live coming to you from New Orleans, Louisiana. Yours truly, Kermit Ruppers, and the Barbecue Swaters. Thank you all for tuning in. And by the way, who that saying they gonna beat them Saints?

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Oh, when the saints go marching in. Oh, when the sun refuses to shine. But I'm only when the sun refuses to shine. Oh Lord, I'd like to be with my baby. Oh, when the saints go marching in. Oh, I once had a little playmate.

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But I believe when they say, marching in. Oh, Lord, I like

0: Yeah.
1: Yes, indeed. When the Saints go marching in, Kermit Ruffins and the Barbecue Swingers with the venerable hymn Jazzed Up live at New Orleans Esplanade Studios. We'll be back in a minute with more music and conversation from our live stream concert with Ricky Lee Jones when American Roots returns.

0: This is American Roots Live for Labor Day weekend. The first of these live streams created by Elephant Quilt Productions with the New Orleans Jazz National Historical Park was acoustic. Ricky Lee Jones on April 24, 2020. That one never made it onto the radio until now. The two-time Grammy Award winner, poet, songwriter, and rock star from Chicago, vaudevillian family legacy, spent years in California and then Paris. She's now a New Orleans resident. The set was made possible when Ms. Jones worked with New Orleans jazz park ranger and guitarist Matt Hampsey. Recognizing the new blues mood of COVID times, Ricky Lee started off with Robert Johnson's Crossroads. Now on American Roots Live.
1: That's right. I went down to the crossroads. Fell down on my knees. Went down to the crossroads. I fell down on my knees. 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

0: Yeah, you're right.
1: Now, I don't do the blues very often, but that song kind of transcends the blues, I think.
0: It does. Transcends it very well.
1: Let's do this John Prine song. It's called Hello in There. And many of you may know it already, and if you don't know it, how lucky I am to be the one to play it for you first.

You know, right after Chucky's in Love, I got to meet and hang around with a lot of interesting people. And John Prine was one of them. We spent a few weeks together. I went to his shows. He wore one of my blouses, or maybe it was a jacket, but it was a girl's thing. And he's so cool. He's wearing a girl's jacket on stage. But his music, I first heard back when I was 16 years old, living in Olympia, Washington. And John Prine, he was the guy. And whenever a person is genius, they transcend their genre. And he was a great American voice. His experience is uniquely American, and through that American experience speaks to the whole wide world. He had conquered cancer a long time ago and then conquered it again. And he was so resilient, and he would not stop. He was a nonstop working guy. You know, I haven't seen him or talked to him in a millennium, but I was still devastated in a personal way that he succumbed to this virus, you know. Let's do Chucky's in Love. Ready, here we go.

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1: Live with Ricky Lee Jones, singing and playing guitar on her song, Chucky's in Love, with Ranger Matt Hampsey, also on guitar. And that's where we'll leave you on American Roots for Labor Day weekend. 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Recording engineers Rick Nelson of Marini Studios and Misha Kashkaisvili at Esplanade Studios. Thanks also to Jason Ryan, Chris Finney, and Thomas Walsh at Elephant Quilt Productions and Mimi White of White Oak Productions. Our American Roots crew includes Maureen Loughran, Olivia Broslowski, Lauren Callahan, Steve Martin, the late Ken Mills, and Tulane students Gavin Hannenberg, Paige Veal, and Aaron Sterling. Thanks to the National Endowment for the Arts, the New Orleans Tourism and Culture Fund, and Jim Hart in Chicago. 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

Welcome to Folk Alley, your weekly deep dive of the best in folk roots and Americana. I'm your host, Cindy House. We are handing over the hour to Dolly Parton, highlighting some of our favorite covers, collaborations, and duets featuring America's sweetheart. I was on a call with the mortgage company when I found out that she died, and my phone just like blowing up. I kept on the call even though it felt like the world had completely changed. Suddenly, the loan processor I was talking to just gasps and goes silent. And I say, "Are you okay? Did you just find out that Dolly Parton died?" And we spent the rest of the call talking about Dolly. Feels like something only she could inspire. We'll start with this one from 1971, Coat of Many Colors.

After Dolly died, Rhiannon Giddens was talking about how much she respected her for the way that she handled I Will Always Love You, meaning that Dolly Parton bought a building in what was known as the black part of Nashville with the royalties from that song when Whitney Houston made it a huge hit, investing in the black community in Nashville at a time when a lot of people were not. And Dolly said the investment was meaningful because it allowed her to remain connected to the community. And she said, I'm just going to be down here with her people who are my people as well. I just love the fact that I spent that money on a complex. And I think this is the house that Whitney built. That song, Don't Let It Trouble Your Mind, from Rhiannon Giddens' debut solo album. We are honoring Dolly today on Folk Alley. I have to say my favorite is Kenny and Dolly. And I wanted to share this nearly lost duet, Tell Me That You Love Me, Kenny Rogers and Dolly Parton.

Norah Jones, who sang several notable times with Dolly Parton, the song Creepin' In featuring Dolly. Also, Dolly just destroying that collective soul song from her incredible bluegrass album from 2001, featuring great players like Nickel Creek, won Best Female Country Vocal Performance at the Grammys. Interesting to note, Dolly has only won 11 Grammys but been nominated 55 times. Coming up, we'll hear a song of Dolly's that won two of those Grammys. I'm Cindy Howes, and this is Folk Alley.

You may have been hearing about this story that Dolly famously wrote 9 to 5 using her acrylic nails on the set of filming. So she didn't have a guitar, so she rubbed her nails together to mimic the sound of a typewriter. 9 to 5 was nominated for 4 Grammys, won her 2, and remains one of her most iconic songs ever, not to mention my 15-month-old daughter loves it. Keep in mind, September 25th, Dolly Parton Day, a.k.a. 9 to 5. We'll hear a version without the click-clacking. It's Alison Krauss, 9 to 5.

Wrapping up a set showing Dolly Parton's bluegrass roots, paying tribute to Doc Watson, The Last Thing on My Mind. She actually appeared at Doc's Merlefest in 2001, right in the middle of a run of records she released on the bluegrass label Sugar Hill. Lula Wiles before that, doing The Pain of Loving You, written by Dolly and Porter Wagoner, also opens the first trio album, who we'll hear coming up later this hour as we remember Dolly Parton on Folk Alley today. I'm Cindy House. I've been hearing September 25th is Dolly Parton Day, a.k.a. 925. Just want to give you time to prepare yourself. The concept of Beyoncé's Cowboy Carter is a radio broadcast with country guests like Willie Nelson, Linda Martell, and of course, Dolly Parton acting as a DJ. She introduced Bey's version of her iconic 1973 song, Jolene, from Beyoncé.

It's Anna Egge getting us warmed up for that trio set, Emmy Lou Harris, Linda Ronstadt, and Dolly Parton. We are remembering Dolly today. That is the song Wildflowers. Also heard a song from the very first Dolly album, just 21 years old when she released that in 1967, Dumb Blonde. Coming up, as promised, trio songs from the members of the group and also songs from trio themselves. I'm Cindy House, and you're listening to Folk Alley.

We lost Dolly Parton, and our show today has been dedicated to her music. We're doing a run of songs from the trio members centered around Dolly, starting with Smoky Mountain DNA, a celebration of the power of family, faith, and fables in a bluegrass arrangement. Bluegrass music and Dolly have a long connection. Bluegrass is one of the many roots feeding the Parton and Owens family tree. This album, released in 2024, features lots of members of her family. This is the rousing title track from Dolly Parton.

Written and originally recorded in 1973 by Dolly Parton as a farewell to her business partner and mentor, Porter Wagoner, expressing gratitude and her decision to pursue a solo career. She famously sang it to him in his office, bringing him to tears. That's Linda Ronstadt doing I Will Always Love You, the third best version of that song, the second being Dolly's and the first, of course, being Whitney Houston from The Bodyguard. Dolly Parton experienced the body chills and rush to the head that we all experienced the first time we listened to Whitney sing it. Amy Lou Harris right before that, featuring Dolly Parton with the song Gold. We heard all three members of Trio, and we will wrap up our tribute to Dolly with a couple of Trio songs. This is from the second Trio album, Neil Young's After the Gold Rush on Folk Alley.

Rounding out our hour of Dolly Parton with Trio's Farther Along, absolutely beautiful harmonies from Emmylou Harris, Linda Ronstadt, and Dolly. I have been loving these Dolly Parton tributes. NPR Music's podcast had a great one, and I cannot say enough great things about that 2020 special with David Muir. I feel like I've watched it three times, and I'll watch it again. Be sure to celebrate Dolly as much as you can, especially on September 25th, a.k.a. 925. Her example of light and love will be staying with me through my life, and I know I'll make sure that my daughter knows all about the good that she did in the world. 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It's Folk Alley.

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Welcome to Folk Alley, your weekly deep dive of the best in folk roots and Americana. I'm your host, Cindy House. The unofficial end of summer is upon us, always marked by Labor Day in honor of the American labor movement holiday. And since folk music and labor songs go hand in hand, we're going to do an hour of union and worker songs today on Folk Alley. We'll get to a set of music dedicated to folk hero Joe Hill, a set for the working woman, and songs from Billy Bragg and Wilco, Old Crow Medicine Show, and Della May, all to come this hour. We start with a union anthem from 1915 performed by Pete Seeger.

Natalie Merchant on Folk Alley. That's from a tribute to Pete Seeger, the Songs of Pete Seeger, Volume 3, the song Which Side Are You On, which was actually written in 1931 by activist Florence Reed for the United Mine Workers in Harlan County, Kentucky. Pete Seeger, when he was collecting labor songs, learned that song back in 1940. And we started with Solidarity Forever, celebrating Labor Day with union and worker songs on Folk Alley. Up next, a set for Joe Hill, the labor activist, songwriter, martyr, and folk hero of the radical American labor movement of the 1930s. From Joan Baez's 1970, One Day at a Time, it's Joe Hill on Folk Alley.

A set of music for the martyred folk hero and union activist Joe Hill on Folk Alley in honor of Labor Day, who wrote that song, The Rebel Girl, in 1915, as performed by Hazel Dickens. And we heard from Utah Phillips right before that, another champion for workers. We heard There Is Power in a Union, a song written by Joe Hill in 1913. Coming up, a celebration of unions continues with a bunch of songs dedicated to the labor of women. I'm Cindy Howes, and this is Folk Alley.

0: In thinking about the labor of women, you might think about jobs you get paid for, emotional labor, and invisible labor. This song, I Am a Union Woman, was written by Aunt Molly Jackson, a mine worker unions activist from Kentucky who started recording and performing in the 1930s with people like Pete Seeger and Woody Guthrie. Here, her song is recorded by Rosalie Sorrells. It's I Am a Union Woman as we celebrate Labor Day on Folk Alley.
1: I am a union woman, as brave as I can be. I do not like the bosses and the boss.

A huge modern hero for unions, Billy Bragg, who has a great singing and speaking voice for these kinds of activist songs. It's high, crisp, and clear. You can't help but pay attention. Billy Bragg, also a very good speaker in his concerts, talking about the issues like workers' rights, trans rights. Those words he's singing were written by Woody Guthrie from his famous collaboration with Wilco on Mermaid Avenue from the third installment, the song we heard, Union Prayer. Right before that, Old Crow Medicine Show doing another Woody Guthrie union song, Union Maid, that he wrote in 1940 in response for a request for a union song from a female point of view. Union and worker songs on Folk Alley. And up next, an anthem for the working woman, it's Valerie June.

Wrapping up our songs for working women on Folk Alley in celebration of Labor Day, the unofficial end of summer, an important holiday for the American labor movement and folk music, music of the people. Tracy Chapman from her 1992 Matters of the Heart album, It Was Woman's Work. Lori Lewis from her sessions with bluegrass legends Hazel and Alice. We heard Working Girl Blues, and it was Valerie June. Coming up, a song about working for the man. I'm Cindy Howes, and this is Folk Alley.

The unofficial end of summer is upon us, always marked by Labor Day. In honor of the American labor movement and holiday, and since folk music and labor unions go hand in hand, we are listening to union and worker songs on Folk Alley today. Kieran Kane and Kevin Welch collaborated on this 2004 acoustic blues album. Welch wrote this song about the man. Let's take a listen. This is Kieran Kane and Kevin Welch. Everybody's working for the man again.

Della May on Folk Alley, a song written by Merle Travis in 1946 about a coal miner based on the life in the mines in rural Kentucky. And apparently 16 tons refers to a practice of initiating new miners. So in the mid-1920s, a miner tended to haul 8 to 10 tons a day, whereas if a new miner was on, everybody else would slack. So the new miner could make 16 tons on his very first day. Celebrating Labor Day with union and worker songs on Folk Alley. Up next, the all-women African-American a cappella ensemble Sweet Honey and the Rock, founded in 1973. This song is an a cappella track, More Than a Paycheck. It's Sweet Honey and the Rock on Folk Alley. We

Mr. President, have pity on the working man. From Hardworking Americans, a supergroup led by Todd Snyder on lead vocals for that Randy Newman song, wrapping up an hour of union and worker songs today in honor of Labor Day, which, of course, is the unofficial end of summer. So we got one more weekend of summer fun. Then it's time to start getting the apple candles and fall sweaters out. Hope you have a great start to fall and back to school. 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I'm Cindy Howes. This is Folk Alley.

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1: Good morning. It's 8 a.m. Sunday, September 6th. That means it's time for WFHB Up All Morning. Hi, I'm Jared. I'm going to be here with you until 9 a.m. today. Until the Brown County Hour, which is from 9 to 10. Hope you're having a good morning so far. I got a bunch of records to play for you. But first, let me tell you, you're listening to WFHB Bloomington at 91.3 FM, W251 AG Bloomington at 98.1 FM, W264BP Nashville at 100.7 FM, and W292DD Ellettsville at 106.3 FM. Community radio for South Central Indiana. What do you say we take a look at the weather? We currently have 72 degrees under cloudy skies. Today's high, 82. Tonight's low, 60. It's going to be sunny today, partly cloudy tonight. Tomorrow, Labor Day, high of 83 under sunny skies with a low of 64 Monday night. Tuesday, high of 88. Wednesday, high of 92. And then Thursday, we're looking at a high of 79 with a 60 moving into a 50% chance of showers with a chance of thunderstorms. Right now, we have a 100% chance of hearing Judy Sill.

The Ambassadors with Big Breaker here on WFHB, up all morning. It's 8:18 a.m. Thanks for joining us. Before that, we heard Damian Jurado with

Call Me Madam, non-smoking version, from the compact disc single. Before that, another Damien Jurado track, I've Never Known Alice, the B-side of that compact disc single. And right before that, we heard the smoking version of Call Me Madam. And that little medley. And to start things off, we heard Judy Sill with The Kiss. You know what that sound means? They're wheeling in the giant community calendar here in the studio, and it's time to just highlight a... We only have time to highlight a few of them. There's so many. The 4th Street Festival of the Arts and Crafts. 50th anniversary. September 6th. That's today. From 10 to 5. That's at 4th Street. 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With music provided by Cody Williams at the Brown County Inn parking lot. That's from 11 to 2 today. Bingo Brunch. With Carrie Champion of the Wiley House Museum. That's at Cardinal Spirits. From 12 to 2. The Hammer and the Hatchet at Lake Lemon Marina. That's going to be from 6 to 9 this evening. Of course, our complete calendar listing is available at wfhb.org. To get your event listed in the calendar, please send full details to calendars at wfhb.org at least 1 week in advance. The event's calendar is a volunteer-powered public service of your community radio station, WFHB. You know, that last Ambassadors tune was a Joe Meek production. If that sound, if I'm correct, that sound in the background means we have another one coming up. Here's Telstar.

0: of the mystery.
1: The late, great Dolly Parton, The Mystery of the Mystery. Right before that, we heard a instrumental from the same record set that this instrumental behind me comes from, which are In-Store Play Records from the SS Kresge Corporation, which of course became known as Kmart. The song I play at the beginning of each show, along with this one in the background now, is from a record that would have been played in a Kmart store in the 60s or 70s. And now it's being played for you. Hope you're having a good morning. Before that, we heard another Dolly Parton tune, Early Morning Breeze. It's 8:31 a.m. You're listening to WFHB, Up All Morning. I'm Jared. I'm going to be here with you until 9 a.m. playing some more records. And then at 9, from 9 to 10, the Brown County Hour. So stick around for that. Take that knob on your radio and just rip it off and throw it in the trash can. As long as you're tuned in to WFHB, you're going to be set for life. All right, here's the Highwaymen.

Dio with Mystery here on WFHB Up All Morning. Before that, we heard The Highwaymen with the Jimmy Webb song, Highwayman. It's 8:41 a.m. Again, you're listening to WFHB Up All Morning. I'm Jared. I'm going to be here with you till 9 a.m. Hope you're having a great morning so far on this Labor Day weekend. 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Here's Samantha Sang.

Samantha Sang, Emotion. Some help with some Bee Gees there, of course. It's 8:47 a.m. here at WFHB. 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Fall Fun Drive is coming up, so be ready for that. I'd like to take a moment to thank one young listener. Archie sent in a letter saying that they enjoy the show. We want to send a special hello to them. Thanks for listening, Archie. Hope you have a great day.

Paul Hardcastle, Fly By Night. Before that, we heard Radio with Get Down. It's 8:56 a.m. Brown County hours coming up at 9. Let's take another look at the weather, though, before I leave you until next week. Currently, mostly cloudy, 69 degrees. Today's high, it's going to be 82. Tomorrow, Labor Day, sunny with a high of 83. Tuesday, high of 88, sunny. Wednesday, 92, another hot sunny day. And Thursday, a high of 79 with a 60% chance of showers. 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
1: And Dave Seastrom, along with the rest of the crew. This month, our musical guests are Rico Wayne Johnson and Dove Benoit. Rachel Perry shares some information about the fire tower restoration in Brown County State Park. And Chuck Wills goes on location to interview Bigfoot shopkeeper and event organizer Leroy Nail.
0: We have a preview of the Gay Pride event taking place this September 26th as we share a conversation with some of the organizers. Cassie Stratton talks about the Ready to Read program. We'll share a few teaser clips from our upcoming Tall Tale Tell-Off. Vivian Wolf shares information about the Brown County State Park being added to the National Register of Historic Places. And we have another essay from Dave Seastrom.
2: In segment one, Rachel Perry shares some information about the Friends of Brown County State Park fundraiser to restore the fire tower. But first, we hear from Rico Wayne Johnson and Dove Benoit, who perform music as the Brazilianaires. They talk about their journey from Big Nashville to Little Nashville, and we'll listen to a live studio recording of the Brazilianaires' song, Follow You. Rico will be one of the featured performers at our Tall Tale Tell-Off fundraising event for WFHB, taking place at the Brown County Inn on September 26.
3: Okay, this is Rick Fettig, and I'm here with the Brown County Hour. And we have today a good friend of mine, Rico Wayne Johnson, and he's here with Dove Benoit. And they're going to do some songs for us, and we had a little interview. So welcome, you guys.
4: Thank you.
5: Thanks for having us. Okay.
3: Now, you're sort of new to the area. You're from Peoria, Illinois, correct? And you've been living in Nashville, Tennessee for quite a while.
5: That's correct.
3: And then up until recently, you were shuffling back and forth. But you have family history here, don't you?
5: I do. And that's how I originally became acquainted with Brown County. My grandfather is from Brown County. And all of his line, so basically, they were some of the first settlers, European settlers that came into Brown County in the, I guess, the 1820s or 1830s. So my dad used to bring me over here when I was a kid, and we would visit kin.
3: Mm-hmm.
5: And then Deb and I started coming visiting and renting cabins and doing a little genealogy. And we just both looked at each other one day and said, you know what, we should get a cabin here. And we found a little charming cabin with some acreage, and yeah.
4: Yeah, I always felt like Brown County was such a—it's a magical place.
3: Yeah.
4: I don't know. There's not really a way to speak of it and put it to words, but it's a feeling when people come.
3: Yeah.
4: And he would bring me here. Gosh, we first started coming in 2015, I think it was, together.
3: Oh, really?
4: And it, just immediately this feeling you get when you come to Brown County. And so I guess, as they say, the rest is history.
3: Or the atmosphere, you know.
4: Yeah, absolutely.
3: A lot of good people.
5: Mm-hmm. A lot of good
4: yeah, we've yeah. met so many great people.
3: Yeah.
4: And yourself included, obviously.
3: Yeah. So after you bought a place here, mm-hmm. if I got the story right, your neighbor sold you his house right next door.
5: That's correct. That's correct. And then there was a little bit of property that we really, just forested property that we were, we kind of had our eye on. And a wonderful neighbor, she sold us this some additional acreage, and I actually sold a car to get it. We're really happy. And so we have kind of this little compound now. And
3: was that the ballet? Was that the extra piece?
5: Yeah.
3: And you just had a drum circle there not too long ago, too.
5: Drum circle there, meeting some really great people here.
3: Yeah, brought in some really great people. I was there. Mm-hmm. You did an interesting project at your new house next door, didn't you? You want to talk about that? Your studio?
5: Oh, yeah. Well, yeah. I built a state-of-the-art recording studio, and it's hard to get me out of there these days because I just love it. Yeah.
3: It's got a green screen, though. That's a
5: green
3: special part for me.
5: Yeah, it's what's called a cyclorama, and it's where the floor kind of curves into the walls and the walls curve into the ceilings.
3: In the corner.
5: And it's in a corner, so the corners curve into each other, so there's no lines, and it's wonderful for video and photography.
3: Yeah, right on. Yeah.
4: Yeah, he was like, I'm going to put a cyclorama down here. And I said, what now? And I had to Google it immediately. But it's really a cool space. And, you know, he was always just in front of the band and being a performer, but has always loved producing. He's really been the person that's produced most of the music that we've created, you know, with the assistance of an engineer. And so now he's sort of doing the whole thing and really having a fun time with it. And it's fun to see him, because when you can see his brain painting when he gets into the studio, and it's a magical thing to watch.
3: Yeah, well, cool. Well, how'd you get into music in the first place?
5: Oh, you know, I think it's just, it's...
4: His dad handed him a guitar at age 5.
5: Yeah, age 6.
4: Six. Okay.
5: Yeah, 6 years old. And I took lessons, and, you know, I was a middle kid, and I think that, you know, when you're a middle kid, you don't quite get all the attention the older ones or the younger ones get. You know what I mean? It's this middle kid syndrome. And I remember we lived in this, in Peoria, we lived in this bungalow, and I had a skeleton key for my bedroom door, and I would lock that bedroom door and just go in there and listen to music and play music and stand in front of the mirror with my guitar and a hairbrush as a mic, and kind of got into my own little world, you know. Yeah. My books and my music. So
3: yeah, a little salvation there.
5: Yeah.
3: And Dub, how about you? You got a great voice.
4: Oh, thank you. You know, I've always loved to sing. And I've sung always throughout all of my education, but never really did so professionally. I was actually classically trained.
3: Wow.
4: And sang opera very briefly.
3: Oh, wow.
4: And then didn't sing for a long time until I met this guy randomly at a July 4th party, and he was looking to do a project and needed a singer. And that's actually how we met.
3: Oh.
4: And that's kind of how we formed the project that we have done together called the Brazilian Airs. And it was wonderful because it gave me an opportunity to do something that I loved, but, yeah, you know, had never done sort of on a more professional level. And it was a lot of fun. I mean, in the Brazilian Airs, we still do perform.
3: Mm-hmm.
4: And mostly up in Illinois, because that's where the band,
3: right,
4: and it's a 7-piece band. It's sort of a Latin-based indie jazz band.
3: It's a consistent band. I wondered.
4: Yes, yeah, we have the same players. It's got a percussionist, a drummer, bass player, and then two horn players, and then Rico and me.
3: Okay.
4: It's a really cool project. And,
5: well, we did also, you know, when we play in, because we have performed in Nashville, Tennessee, quite a bit, and there we use a different cast of players, but we did bring our guys down from Illinois for a couple of shows.
3: Well, you brought your guitar with you. How about if we hear a song?
4: Sure, we'd love to.
5: Let's do it. This song is called Follow You.

0: Well, that was awesome. Follow You is the name of that song. So, and you wrote that, correct?
1: I did write it. Yeah.
0: Was it a team effort, or you one does the lyrics and the other music, or?
1: Well, I primarily write. Yeah, I primarily write.
2: I'm sort of the editor.
1: Yeah.
2: He'll come to me with a really pretty formed idea, but I remember one song he came to me and he had used the word torso. And I felt like that wasn't quite right. So I'm more of the editor, you know, behind the scenes. But he does the bulk of the writing for sure.
1: Yeah. And that song came out of kind of a dark period of my life. And it was an inspiration at that moment for a lot of, you know, and I just love, it's kind of a shame to admit, but I love writing sad songs.
2: Yes, he loves the melancholy.
1: You'll probably never hear a zippity-doo-dah type song from me.
0: A little soul-searching maybe or something.
1: Yeah, maybe. You know what? My ancestry is Scots-Irish, and, you know, we're just kind of sad people, I think.
0: So, yeah. So you're going to be one of our singers for musicians for our live show on September 26th. It's a story slam, and we'll have a song in between each of the stories. So we're really looking forward to that, and it's going to be a great time, guys.
1: Thanks. Yeah, thanks for inviting. We're excited about it.
2: I'm excited to hear the storytellers. I mean, I just think that's such an, you know, hearing

0: with Rico Wayne Johnson and Dove Benoit.
1: This is Pam Rader with the Brown County Hour, and tonight I'm here with Rachel Perry.
2: Hi.
1: Thank you for coming in.
2: Well, it's my pleasure.
1: We've had you in for various other things, writing projects, tall tales, but tonight you're going to speak to us on the fire tower at the state park.
2: Right.
1: Tell us a little statistics about the tower. I read in the paper that the fire tower is the oldest recorded standing tower in Indiana. That's pretty impressive.
2: I know. You know, we've got pictures, Hohenberger pictures from 1927 for our tower. Of course, you know, the park didn't even open until 1929.
1: Huh.
2: That's when Brown County State Park became a park. And that's one of the things we're trying to do is we're going to celebrate the 100th birthday of the Brown County State Park by, this was the project that the Friends of Brown County State Park chose for our project to celebrate the 100th birthday. So we're hoping to have all the funds raised and have the tower renovated by then, or at least started. It's actually a total renovation. There's going to be all new steps. It needs to be repainted. And then we actually have to change the base of the tower because it's become covered with earth. We're putting a plaza with Brown County stone around it and removing the there's a little shed there for Coke machines and stuff. We're going to try to make it a much more aesthetic experience. And we're going to have benches that, you know, a lot of that's one way that we're raising money is to have people sponsor a bench. I just did want to mention that we have a $100,000 match right now. So any funds that you give to the tower, anything at all is appreciated, and it becomes double what you are contributing. So we're hoping that that'll really liven things up. We're kind of looking back and honoring the people that used to be the lookouts. At that time, that was really the only way that they knew that there was going to be a fire in these forests here. They were volunteers. A lot of farmers volunteered, and then during the war, a lot of their wives volunteered.
1: So originally, people could climb up there?
2: Yes, people could climb all the way up. Doug Baird, who was the property manager for the last 45 years, said that he thinks it was about 40 years ago that they had to close off the top, the up to the cab. And so there's really just a trap door there that's locked. And so a lot of people, I think, climb up with the thought that they're going to have that wonderful view, and then they get stopped. So we're calling our campaign Climb to the Top.
1: Oh, and that's clever.
2: And so we're hoping that, of course, you know, once we get it renovated, it'll be something that people can do. Yeah, but it's super popular, even now. Mm-hmm. With not being able to climb all the way to the top, people, especially in October when we have our big tourist crowds, there's no place to park. I mean, people are all crammed close to it trying to climb up the tower. And we're hoping that this will be a unifying project in our community.
1: So if there were people listening that want to get involved in the project and or want to support the project, where would they go? A website or?
2: Right. We have the Friends of the Brown County State Park has a website. It's called Friends BCSP. So it's FRIENDSBCSP.org. And we have all the information there. You can go to the park at the Nature Center. We have t-shirts that we're selling that have the fire tower on it. Everywhere I go, I'm trying to raise money for the fire tower. So people are now crossing the street when they see me coming.
1: Well, the Friends of the Park are quite an active group for a small number, and they do a lot of interesting projects. They usually have a mushroom sale. They have a wildflower thing.
2: Yeah.
1: They do other things to help the park, correct?
2: Correct. And we have, right now, we have a pretty active group. We meet the first Wednesday of every month at 6:30 at the Nature Center. Everybody's welcome.
1: Can you give us a website one more time?
2: It's friendsbcsp.org.
1: Okay. This is Pam Rader, and I've been

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4: In segment 2, we'll share a conversation with organizers Jarrah and Quentin from the Gay Pride event that will be taking place at the Brown County Inn on September 26th, on the same day as our Tall Tale Tell-Off. And we'll close the segment with Brazilian-air song, She's Electric, from their album, Algo Diferente. But first, we go on location with Chuck Wills as he interviews Leroy Nail from the Bigfoot Center in downtown Nashville.
5: This is Chuck Wills with the Brown County Hour, and I am on site at the Indiana Bigfoot Center with our host, Leroy Nail. And Leroy, you have been on our show before talking about Bigfoot.
6: Yes, I keep talking about Bigfoot and keep talking about it and keep talking about it until someone listens.
5: Well, you know, I love that, and our listeners love that too. So let's talk about the Indiana Bigfoot Center. This is a new place that you have opened, and you're right here in the middle of downtown Nashville, 59 East Main Street. So Indiana Bigfoot Center, tell us, what is this all about?
6: Well, it's more than just a shop. We want this as a place that people can come in, share their stories with us, hear some of ours, and learn about Bigfoot in Indiana, because most people don't believe there's Bigfoot here. So when we get people that come in, especially from out of state, they're like, wow, I lived in Oregon. I never thought I would run into a place like this in Indiana.
5: The folks that come into town, they're not familiar with Bigfoot being in Morgan Monroe State Forest.
6: No, they're not familiar with Bigfoot being in Indiana at all. Okay. A lot of people come in and go, Bigfoot in Indiana, and I have to tell them, yeah, same thing I thought a number of years ago, not in Indiana.
5: Okay. Well, I know he's here, and over in the corner of the shop, you've got pictures and actual castings of Bigfoot footprints. Let's go look at
6: those. Those are castings that, yes, we believe that these are actual castings. They were ones that we made ourselves.
5: So these footprints, obviously, they were made in dirt, and you poured plaster into them, and these are the actual impressions that were found out in the forest, and it looks like Morgan County in 2017.
6: Yes, Brown County.
5: Brown County 2021, that's one that you found, huh?
6: Yeah, that's one of them that I found. And this one was down, that's Warwick County, and that's down by Evansville.
5: Okay.
6: Outside of Evansville, which is the largest print that we have.
5: So these are, my goodness, 18 inches long?
6: Okay. The largest one is 16. The other ones are about 14 and a half. That's what we normally find around Morgan Monroe.
5: And it's amazing, you can actually see the toe prints and the arch. And incredible.
6: The ones behind you there are from last year, and that's down at Crawford County.
5: So I've got to ask, I'm a hiker. When I'm going out in the woods, how do I recognize a Bigfoot footprint from anything else?
6: Well, the first thing is they probably will not be in the middle of your path. They're very self-aware. They walk off to the sides of normal paths. And the first thing that I look at when someone points out a print to me, I look at the width. Our foot is about 3.5 inches wide.
5: Okay.
6: Their print is 5.5 to 6.5 inches wide.
5: It looks like it.
6: That's the first thing I look at, is the width of it. And when it really becomes curious is in the winter, and you see prints in the ground that has toes in it, and you're in the middle of the woods, and you question and go, who in the world would even be out here barefooted trying to do this? No.
5: Along with all of this, you are one of the creators and producers of the Indiana Bigfoot Conference that is going to be this September 25th and 26th at the Seasons Lodge. And this is the third annual, isn't
6: it? Yes, this is our third year for it. And we're really looking forward to it. We have a number of good guests coming up. A lot of people know about that Patterson-Gimlin film from back in the 60s.
5: Sure.
6: It's one of the only pictures that out there that they never can prove that it's real or it's not.
5: It's real.
6: I believe it's real.
5: Yeah.
6: But we're going to have M.K. Davis from Florida. He's going to come up, and he's kind of an expert on that and has been studying that film for years. And he's one of our speakers this year, and we'll be talking about that. We've got a Mike Finley coming up. You follow anything in Bigfoot, this guy is all over the United States. He travels around doing research and speaking, and it's hard to keep up on.
5: So along with your speakers, you're also going to have vendors on site?
6: Yes, we're going to have a number of vendors on site. And that part of it, that's free to the public. And then Friday night, we'll have a town hall at Seasons Lodge at the event center. Yeah. And that's to allow everybody to come in and tell their stories. That's a fun evening with all the vendors and people telling their stories.
5: Well, I've been the last 2 years, and it seems like there's a real feeling of community around the whole thing.
6: And that's what happens here at the center. That's one of the main things. That's the thing that I really enjoy about this, is you're always surprised who may come in and tell you the best story. So that's the part that I really like here. And that's what's good, because it's a safe place for people to come in and tell their stories.
5: A judgment-free zone.
6: Yeah, judgment-free. Yeah. Yes, this is a judgment-free zone.
5: So we've talked before. I know that you have been really into Bigfoot for at least 12 years or so.
6: Yes.
5: What's your origin story with this? What kicked this off for you? Because not everybody has a Bigfoot shop. Not everybody starts a Bigfoot conference. So what's Bigfoot for you?
6: I didn't believe someone was going to have a Bigfoot outing in the Morgan Monroe Forestry. I grew up in the Morgan Monroe Forestry, spent my whole life there, 50-some years there, and I went, no way is there Bigfoot in Indiana, give me a break. So that's what got me started. And then over just a short period of time, I realized they are here. They are in Indiana.
5: Yeah.
6: And that just triggered it, and it just keeps kind of rolling along. Having the organization for a number of years, then the conference, and then just go ahead and putting the shop in and creating a Bigfoot Center. What's next? I don't know.
5: Well, clearly this is snowballing for you. I can't wait to see what's next. So we want to remind everybody that they can get more information at IndianaBigfootConference.com. It will be at the Seasons Lodge, September 25 and 26. And you can come to the Indiana Bigfoot Center and see Leroy anytime at 59 East Main Street. You can also find the Bigfoot Center on Facebook.
6: Yes.
5: All right, Leroy, thank you so much for having us.
6: All right, thank you.
7: This is Sarah Lytle with the Brown County Hour, and I have some special guests in here today that are going to talk about an event coming up, and this is the first public event for them. And we have in the room
8: Quentin Heltman
9: and Jared Brown.
7: And the name of your event is
9: 2026 Brown County Pride.
7: This is going to be really exciting, and you have a 12-hour day scheduled for this.
9: We do.
7: You're starting with Outside Vendor Market. Tell me a little bit about that.
9: So we are starting from 11 to 5. The Brown County Inn has graciously offered us their space, both indoor and outdoor space. So we'll start mostly outdoor for an arts and organization market that will feature local artists and local nonprofits. There will also be some indoor activities happening during that time, including free SDI screening, a drag story hour, and a special live recorded podcast about the sacredness of queerness. And then we'll move inside for a special edition of what's a normally a monthly event that Quentin can say more about. That's the Big Queer Hangout. So we'll have a lot of the local community that's been gathering every month come together for the special version with some live folk music from people inside of the community. And then we'll move on from 7:30 to 10:30 for a host of live entertainment from also other queer performers from around the state.
7: And that live entertainment, you said 7:30 to 10:30, and then 9:30 to the end of the show will be for 18 and up.
9: Or people who their parents give us the nod that they're allowed to be there will get progressively more adult themed as the night goes on.
7: Okay. And you're kicking it off about 11 o'clock. So from 11 a.m. until about 11 p.m., 12 hours. Tell me about the special edition.
8: So the special edition will be, I think, performances primarily. So we're looking for triple threats, or you'll be looking at triple threats. Dancers, singers, actors, drag performers.
7: So real variety.
8: Well, you have to have a variety show.
7: You
8: keep
7: have
8: people
7: to
8: interested.
7: Have a variety show. That's right. People will wonder, why are you doing Brown County Pride now instead of during Pride Month? Quentin?
8: Well, it helps to not compete with the other local prides that happen in Indiana. There's a lot of competition for the month of June in particular, but it also allows us to showcase some of the natural beauty that Brown County has to offer. It's not quite leaf changing season, but the temperature should be nice and you have great look over all the trees in Brown County from Brown County Inn.
7: Well, it's great to not compete, and that way you get to bring in more and more people. How many years have you been doing a Brown County Pride? I know this is the first big public event, but
8: this will be the first public one. There was a private art showcase that was partnered with the Kinsey Institute last year. And then we've been doing a monthly queer community group, which is called Big Queer Hangout. That kind of became the impetus
9: for this. Yeah.
7: Yeah. And that happens at the Bird's Nest.
8: Yeah. It does indeed.
7: Yeah. Tell us how we get in contact with anyone who wants to know more about the program. And is there still volunteer opportunities available?
9: We will always take more volunteers, and you'll get a free t-shirt out of it and hopefully hugs if you want them. But you can visit the website at bcpride.com, and you can find us on Instagram at Brown County IN Pride.
7: Well, this is great because you're keeping Brown County colorful, just like the trees and the leaves that we do. You know, we welcome all people from all walks of life here. Thank you so much for coming in. This has been Sarah Lytle with the Brown County Hour talking to Quentin and Jera for Brown County Pride 2026.
0: This is Pam Rader for the Brown County Hour. And tonight I'm here with Cassie Stratton, who's the creator and head of Ready to Read. Tell us a little bit about your program.
10: Okay, so we give literacy services to struggling readers. We're all certified teachers. We have an after-school center at the YMCA. If you would like to come and have some of our services, we've got plenty of slots for anybody who is struggling to read. You just have to go to the website, ready-to-read.org.
0: You've been teaching children, I'm assuming, for quite a while. Do you see more, I don't know, dyslexia, more children not being able to read, more problems with reading or not?
10: That's hard to say because typically throughout any population, dyslexia runs about 20%.
0: Uh-huh.
10: So we have cases of undiagnosed dyslexia, but I would say that if a child is having difficulty reading, it doesn't have to necessarily be dyslexia.
0: Exactly.
10: So any difficulty that a child or even an adult has with reading, we know that there are very specific ways that the brain learns how to read. Mm-hmm. And we use the science of reading to guide us in what we do for our literacy interventions at the center.
0: They say that if you're not up to par by third grade, you just totally fall behind. I mean, I've heard that. Is that true?
10: Early intervention is key.
0: Yes.
10: We know now that if we do a universal screener starting in kindergarten, you can catch those kids before they progress, and they have a much higher chance of success if they start getting intervention starting in kindergarten. It's not that after third grade they can't progress or recuperate what they've lost. It's that it's much more difficult. It'll take them much longer. Like in kindergarten, if it takes them 6 months to recuperate what they need, in third grade, it's going to take them up to 3 to 5 times longer.
0: And so do the schools refer kids to your program as well? Or
10: We have literacy specialists in each of the schools. So we're partners with the schools as well as the YMCA. We take referrals from the school, but we also take referrals from parents. You don't have to have a referral to come see
0: that's
10: us.
0: That's good.
10: We do all the screening. If the child hasn't been screened at the elementary level, then we do all the screenings ourselves.
0: Okay. And I think you have an exciting event coming up in the month of September.
10: We do. On September 12th, we are doing our second annual fundraising event, Mystery for Literacy. This year, our theme is a 1950 sock hop, and we've hired a company to come in and do a performance, like a mystery theater where there's going to be a murder. This will be at the Seasons Event Center, and we will be serving food. So 1950-style diner food is going to be there.
0: Uh-huh.
10: We also have a casino where you can gamble for tickets, not for money. Mm-hmm. And then your tickets are used to, like, in a raffle. You can choose what prize you would like to try to win.
0: Okay. Can you give me the website again?
10: Yeah, it's ready-2, which is to-read.org.
0: And if they forget that, they can show up at the Y and somehow get a hold of you, right?
10: Of course.
0: Okay. Cassie, thank you very much for coming in and telling us about this important program. I've been speaking with Cassie Stratton of the Ready to Read program. And this is Pam Rader for the Brown County Hour.
10: Thank you, Pam.
11: Un, dois, tres. Ready?

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3: Brown County State Park was added to the National Register of Historic Places in 2021, and Vivian Wolf was here to tell us about the dedication of the official marker at the Nature Center. Dave Seastrom shares a sordid tale of a nasty chigger attack, and we'll listen to the Brazilian air tune, The Encounter, from their album, Algo Diferente. But first, we'll hear some teaser clips from a few storytellers who will be performing at our Tall Tale Tell-Off event at the Brown County Inn on September 26th. 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
2: Hey, Brown County, this is Chad Carruthers, inviting you to a room full of liars. The Brown County Hour is hosting a storytelling event to raise money for the WFHB Fall Fun Drive. The Tall Tale Tell-Off is on September 26th from 5 p.m. to 7 p.m. at the Brown County Inn, featuring 10 storytellers spinning yarns for a live audience. Some true, some false, and some in between. You will also hear story songs from four of our favorite local troubadours. 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Just donate whatever you want at the door for Community Radio WFHB. Here's a sample from storyteller Richard. His father served as a medic in the Pacific during World War II and rescued six tropical fish, bringing them home to Plainfield, Indiana after the war. Or did he?
4: Word of the fish spread throughout camp and men began stopping by, mainly to rib my father. Hey, Patrick, when's the fish fry? Hey, Patrick, shouldn't those fish be in school? Get it? School? Hey, Patrick, don't you have enough to do without playing nursemaid to a bunch of fish? That's how my father got his nickname. From then on, he was known to one and all as Nursey. The teasing faded, and men, including the jokers, began to stop by to visit with the fish, who had become a welcome distraction.
2: A sample there from the Tall Tale Tell-Off, a fundraiser for Community Radio WFHB. September 26th at the Brown County Inn. You can be part of the live audience and vote for the winner. Maybe it will be Marion, whose story is about a dog named Komu.
5: So I made my way to the Jersey City Pound and fell in love with this three-month-old puppy who was a shepherd mix, black, longish hair, little peanut eyebrows, and took him home. And, well, only about a month after I got him, somebody spent the night with me, and Komu got very jealous, and he chewed up my glasses. The glasses were the first thing I put on in the morning and the last thing I took off at night, and Komu knew that that was true.
2: Another teaser there from one of the 10 storytellers competing in the Tall Tale Tell-Off, September 26th at the Brown County Inn. Here's one more sample from David. His story won first place at the Indiana State Fair Liars Contest.
6: Well, one morning, Miss Wilson was out on her porch a-churning butter when she spied down at that pond a big 8-point buck. Now, she was not slow to seize this opportunity. She crept back into her cabin, reached up to the mantel over her hearth, pulled down the musket, got some gunpowder and some buckshot, tamped it down in there, took some kitchen knives, tamped them down in there, and a piece of rope.
2: You're going to have to show up in person to hear how that story ends. The Tall Tale Tell-Off on September 26th from 5 p.m. to 7 p.m. at the Brown County Inn. 10 storytellers and 4 story singers. Dietrich Gosser, Sherry Ann Wettstein, Rico Wayne Johnson, and Jan Bell. This is Chad Carruthers for the Brown County Hour, and I'm really excited about this event because the Tall Tale Tell-Off is where the story of WFHB in Brown County began. The year was 2007, and we were raising money to launch the 100.7 FM tower. I go to Nashville to record a Writers Guild tell-off and ended up putting it on the radio and meeting a colorful assortment of characters who would help us build the Brown County Hour on WFHB. So this event celebrates that history and raises money for community radio. This is the WFHB Fall Fun Drive signature event, the Tall Tale Tell-Off, 5 p.m. to 7 p.m. on September 26th at the Brown County Inn. See you there.
3: This is Pam Rader for the Brown County Hour, and I'm here today with a repeat guest, Vivian Wolf, and you're here representing Peaceful Valley Heritage. And we're getting another plaque, and I want to hear about it, and this time in the state park, right?
7: Right.
3: Yes.
7: Yeah. This one will signify the park being on the National Registry of Historic Places. So I think it's really an important one. It supposedly put the park in a position to get some more grants and do some more things that needed done in the park. So with this classification, the park benefited from it, and therefore the Brown County benefited from it.
3: So you said you've worked on this from September 2022. That's four
7: right.
3: years of effort.
7: Well, that's when I wrote my first letter to Washington, D.C. And then I had contacts that they put me with that took care of our area. And then they sent me to state. And so it was working with a number of people at state level. I will tell you that I met Ben Clark when we installed the marker for Ken Hubbard. And that's who I've worked with throughout this whole project. And he's been great to work with. So various people have come and gone in the 4 years. And PVH is the one that's paid for the marker. And we've done the legwork and we've done the writing, the text. And it all had to be approved at different levels through different people. And it's going to be installed now.
3: And it'll be a dedication ceremony at which the public's invited.
7: Yes.
3: Tell us where this is going to be and when.
7: This will be September the 15th at 11 o'clock, and it will be up at the Nature Center. And so everyone's invited. We have our speakers lined up that will tell about various input that they've had, things that they've done from the county with PVH. And that will be Dr. Jim Glass, that will be Mark DeLossi, Sam Burgess, and of course, Bim Clark. And then locally, the new park manager, Scott Crosley.
3: So Peaceful Valley's done a lot of heritage projects for Brown County. If people are interested in getting involved in the group, is there a website, an email, or something?
7: We have Facebook, we have website, and we have an email address.
3: All under this name.
7: All under this name.
3: Mm-hmm. Mm-hmm.
7: And the website has some blogs, but we started a driving tour. We have some signs up that we created with the QR code that will, like, up at the Overlook, Bean Blossom Overlook, there's a sign there with a QR code. And if you take a picture of the QR code, it takes you to the blog on our website. And then there's photos there that Dave and Kathy Martin had a collection of postcards that were back in the 50s and 60s up at the Overlook. So there's the old cars and plein air painting. There's an artist or two up there. Mm-hmm. Then there's down at the covered bridge, there's another sign and a blog written by Dorothy Babcock. And then there's one at the Farmhouse Cafe telling the history of the Tanners that were there and Spernica. And then we can go on and eventually come back out and go past the park and come back to Nashville. But this one was real important to me because I think the park is a wonderful asset for Brown County and for the state of Indiana. what a privilege to have something so beautiful that we can go to and we can take our children to, and mm-hmm. we can hike the trails and ride the bikes and swim and be a part of nature.
8: Well, that's a good note to end on.
7: It is.
8: And thank you for coming in. I look forward to being at the dedication.
7: Well,
8: and that is on September 15th at 11 a.m. at the Nature Center, Brown County State Park.
7: Thank you for having me.
8: And this has been Pam Rader for the Brown County Hour with Vivian Wolf from Peaceful Valley Heritage.
1: Well, it's happened again, and I'm covered with sugar bites. Of all the critters in the woods that bite or sting or fly into your eyes, in my opinion, chiggers hold a unique place in the annals of insect-caused suffering. Without a single redeemable characteristic, I really don't like them, and there ain't nobody who does. And why would we? Even a casual encounter with chiggers can cause days of itchy misery. And depending on where the infestation occurs, it might be something you'll remember for the rest of your life. If you live in an environment that supports them, there's no doubt that you've been bit. All of us have. Bug sprays help, as does treated clothing. But it's that chance encounter that usually gets you. That moment when you let your guard down and chiggers are the furthest thing from your mind is the one where you're likely to have the worst infestation. While we're innocently walking through the grass on the edge of the forest, chiggers are lying in wait, purposeful and determined to succeed. When you least suspect you're in danger, they pounce. And it's never just one chigger. It's always a horde of nasty little buggers. They swarm in a cloud and cover as much of your flesh as they possibly can, biting and sucking their way to carnivorous success. Generally, you don't even notice when this is happening. By the time you're aware that you've been bit, the damage is done, and the little SOBs have absconded with your vital juices, and days of misery are sure to follow. Most of what we've been told about chiggers isn't true. They don't burrow into your skin, and painting the itchy, red, swollen bumps with fingernail polish might be a fashion statement, but it offers no therapeutic value whatsoever. The chiggers that bite you are in the larval stage, and they're less than 1 millimeter in diameter. In other words, they're damn near microscopic. They don't need our juices to reproduce. They're not adults. What they're looking for is a meal at our expense. For as tiny as they are, their outsized impact is remarkable. Think about it. Here we have something that's almost too small to be seen by the naked eye that leaves a welt that swells to many times the size of the bug. How could this be? If they just help themselves to your juice, that would be one thing. But they don't stop there, and it's the exchange of juices that causes the allergic reaction. It starts out innocently enough. Here you are, out in the woods, enjoying whatever it is you're doing, and unbeknownst to you, you've just walked through a supercell of larval chiggers. At the time, you don't notice anything, but soon, and for days afterwards, it's all you can think about because your flesh is consumed with blistering, itchy bumps that only get worse when you scratch them. There are other ways to encounter chiggers. A few years ago, on a very hot summer day, I was pressure washing the brick walkway leading to the front door of our house. Because it was hot, I was wearing shorts and sandals. The pressure washer kicked up a bunch of mud that covered my feet and legs. Before long, I could feel something going on, and I rinsed the mud off. Unfortunately, it was too late, and the misery started in and only increased from there. By the next morning, I had the worst infestation of chigger bites I'd ever experienced. My legs were covered in almost continuous, itchy red bumps that looked like I'd contracted smallpox. That was bad enough. But by far the worst of it was the bloody blisters in between my toes that itched to be damned. This infestation was beyond my endurance, and I made an emergency appointment with my doctor. With great concern in his eyes, the doc took one look at my horribly buggered feet and said, "You'll live." I laughed out loud and replied, "Yeah, but why would I want to?" He prescribed a steroid CPAC, some steroid cream, and recommended that I soak my feet in Epsom salt. That night, as my feet were marinating in a bucket, I was drinking a glass of whiskey and thinking about the food chain and my place in it, and wondering why chiggers couldn't feed on something else. For the record, the whiskey really helped. I suppose chiggers have an essential place in nature, but for the life of me, I haven't figured out what it is. Becky provided a clue by observing a flock of pigeons grazing in the grass where I was recently attacked. But if they are feeding on them, why don't they get them all? This is Dave Seastrom. See you next time.

0: Thanks for tuning in to episode 174 of the Brown County Hour. Be sure to look for us on your favorite streaming services. The Brown County Hour has an announcement to make. Beginning in October, the show will no longer air on the first Sunday of the month. Instead, the show will air weekly on Wednesday nights at 6 p.m. The revised edition will be a mix of local Brown County music, along with our monthly variety show. 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

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She was really a nice girl, proper, well-trained, well-mannered, and always looking good. And you know, just the kind of chick that any man would want, yeah.

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That's what she'd say to me, you know. I must say that I had my fun. And maybe someday I'll meet someone just like her. But until that time, I want the whole wide world to know, if you're ready, ouchie, and a bit more care. Going downtown and getting myself a new board move, because I'm out here. And I'm going to find me some new places to go, new people to spend my money with, because I don't fit more care. And as long as the sun shines down from above, and the big sea rolls up on the shore, I shall always be out here. Yes, sir. 125 years from now, my epitaph will read, I'm chill, and no bit more, yeah, it's all right, yeah.

0: Hello, hello, hello, hello, hello.
1: Good morning.
0: Good morning indeed, my friends. This is Nikki Seven.
1: This is Chama.
0: And we are just pulling ourselves together here for a little something special we like to call Off the Charts. Yeah. Now, it's been a long time since we've been on this show together.
1: It has been a long time.
0: Yeah. So,
1: a couple months?
0: It's been a couple months. I don't know about you, Chama, but I've missed us.
1: Yeah, but we're back.
0: Yeah, I've missed us, and I've missed our Sunday mornings with our Off the Charts listeners. And I love this show. I love this time.
1: Yes.
0: And I'm just super glad to be here. And thank you so much for tuning in and listening along with us. We're going to get to our countdown here in just a few brief moments. 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
1: Nice.
0: Yeah. Well, let's do what we do here, which is... Oop, I messed that up. Didn't mean to do that. Let's look at our weather. I think everyone knows it's been hot.
1: It has been.
0: Are you going to play piano?
1: Toasty. No.
0: Chama just pulled out the little Tykes Tiny Tots piano. Wow, that's so nice. Good morning. It's overcast and 73 degrees. That sounds perfect, honestly. Today, high of 82 and sunny.
1: Nice and cool.
0: The heat has broken. Thank goodness. I hope you all have been staying cool and if not cool, at least safe.
1: The heat didn't break you. We broke it.
0: Ah, yeah. Tonight, low of 60. That sounds amazing. Partly cloudy for Monday, a.k.a. Labor Day. High of 83 and sunny. Monday night, low 64 and mostly clear. Now, Tuesday, it does jump up again. Tuesday and Wednesday, kind of hot times in the city. Tuesday is a high of 88 and Wednesday is a high of 92. But we get a little relief before we get back into that heat again.
1: Yes.
0: And, you know, I don't know. Do you have Labor Day off, Chama?
1: I do. I'm lucky. I'm looking forward to it. 3-day weekend is always nice.
0: And, very nice.
1: We'll be giving back a little bit, doing our thing.
0: What's that mean?
1: Or just, you know, some volunteer stuff that we do.
0: Ooh, nice. Very nice.
1: Yeah.
0: I love it.
1: Yeah.
0: I love it.
1: Yeah.
0: Well, I hope you all are able to enjoy a Labor Day as well. You know, sort of like checking in with us for Off the Charts for a long weekend of non-laboring.
1: Yeah. This is like the middle of it.
0: Yeah.
1: So you've still got a whole nother day to...
0: Yeah. Listen to this.
1: Ooh.
0: You recognize that? That's the sounds that Off the Charts.
1: It's amazing hearing that. Just locks me in. OTC mode engaged.
0: I've got my seatbelt clicked on. I'm ready to roll because you are listening to Off the Charts on WFHB. I'm Nikki Seven.
1: And I'm Chama.
0: And in this show, we will in fact cover the countdown of the week's top 10 albums here at WFHB. How are those top 10 albums decided? It is a data situation taken from our most illustrious DJs throughout the week. And we find out what they've been playing and what the people like.
1: They are the tastemakers.
0: They are, 100%. So, and I guess since I have a Friday show, I would be one of those tastemakers.
1: You certainly are.
0: But honestly, I will say that a lot of the stuff on here, I will just be perfectly honest, is stuff that I haven't been playing. So I don't know what that says about me. Probably not necessarily the best thing, but...
1: Well, I wouldn't say it's the worst
0: either, that's true.
1: I mean, that's how well-rounded.
0: Exactly. It speaks to the variety of what we play here.
1: Definitely.
0: So that is a good thing. And it's fun because then I get to check out stuff I haven't been necessarily listening to. Maybe you do too. And
1: absolutely.
0: Certainly you out there are hopefully hearing some new stuff or some stuff that you've been enjoying. So you get to hear a little bit more. We have Leon Bridges coming in at the number 10 spot this week. Happiness Anytime Part 1 and Part 2 is the name of the album. And we have selected Light the Way, track number 1. And I'll tell you why. because it's described as having an immediate summer soul groove.
1: Oh, yeah.
0: And that sounds perfect.
1: Yeah.
0: Because we're still in it.
1: Still in it.
0: It is summertime. And it's not over yet, folks. So let's go ahead and check out this number 10, Leon Bridges, here on Off the Charts.

0: All right, let's talk about it.
1: Yeah.
0: We just heard the number 7 album, The Womack Sisters. That is a self-titled album. And the song we played for you was Chauffeur.
1: Chauffeur.
0: I don't know why I'm messing up on that one today.
1: That's French, right?
0: Yeah, I think so. So they're based in L.A. It's the Womack Sisters are B.G., Zimani, and Kucha, daughters of Cecil Womack and Linda Womack of Womack and Womack.
1: The Womack dynasty.
0: That's right. And this makes them granddaughters of Sam Cooke.
1: Oh, wow.
0: And nieces of Bobby Womack.
1: Wow.
0: Wow. Okay. That's a family, folks. Yeah. That's it right there. Amazing. We heard number 8, Radiator Hospital. And in a strange twist of technology, we got a twofer. You heard Can You See the Future off of Distorting Time? And that's a 1:15 track. What we really wanted to play in its entirety, but you didn't.

0: get in its entirety was, but almost, Ballad of Big Nose George Parrott. And I don't know what that means exactly. If you do, jump in. I do know that it's funny that it's a big nose and that it's George Parrott, because parrots have big noses, right? And that's kind of funny.
1: There's a story there,
0: and I'm not really sure what it is, other than, you know, it's just sort of an oddball, funny sounding thing. So Radiator Hospital, originally from Grand Rapids, Michigan.
1: Okay.
0: Love that. I used to live there.
1: Did you really?
0: Yeah.
1: Okay.
0: So I'm like, Grand Rapids, heck yeah. But they are now based in Philly, just for the record. Then we have, and it's the long-running project of songwriter Sam Cooke Parrott. So there you go. This might be a shout out to one's own self.
1: It's a clue.
0: Yeah, it's a clue. It's a clue. Give us more. All right. So number 9, Animal in Visavel, Casa Blanca, off of their self-titled one. That's the number 9. And number 10, which is how we started off this whole countdown, with Leon Bridges, who we always enjoy.
1: Yes.
0: Light the Way from Happiness Anytime, part 1 and part 2.
1: Wonderful.
0: You got anything to say about anything, Chama?
1: I'm just super impressed by the songs that you've been pulling out. Oh. You always always do such a great job.
0: Awesome. Well, thank you. I wouldn't be able to do it if I didn't have you as my illustrious host.
1: Illustrious.
0: Yes.
1: I like it.
0: It's my favorite word today. I've used it twice now.
1: Have you?
0: Yeah, because I referred to the DJs that you know, from where this list comes, this top 10. Mm-hmm. So Leon Bridges, this is his
1: fifth
0: album. Yeah. Oh, yeah. I feel like, and maybe it's because he's gone, this must be his fifth solo. Because, you know, he has an album. He has a couple with Kringbin, for example.
1: Yeah, those are so good.
0: So it feels like more than 5, because it probably is, if you're counting all of that.
1: He collaborates with a lot of folks.
0: Absolutely. Yeah, what a talent.
1: Absolutely. No surprise. He's on
0: the
1: countdown.
0: That's right. So we are going to take a look at our community calendar before we pick this countdown up again. It's 11:23. You are tuned in to WFHB Off the Charts with Nikki Seven.
1: And Chama.
0: And let's see what's going on in and around our listening area. Chama, would you like to?
1: I would love to.
0: Oh, perfect.
1: Thank you. We've got the Fiber Arts Weekend at Spring Mill Pioneer Village. That is at the Spring Mill State Park, 3333 Highway 60 East in Mitchell, Indiana. That starts at 10 a.m. and will run until 4:30 p.m. today.
0: 4th Street Festival of Arts and Crafts, 50th anniversary.
1: Wow.
0: Yeah, 4th Street between Indiana Avenue and Grant Street. That is here in Bloomington. And that started at 10, goes until 5. There are 120 national artisans represented. Live music, spoken word, community booths, and an interactive community art activity at the Lotus Fest Children's Tent.
1: Nice.
0: Let's read one more, shall we?
1: Let's do it. The Nashville, Indiana Farmers Market, with music provided by Cody Williams. That's in the Brown County Inn parking lot at 51 State Road 46 East in Nashville, Indiana. That started at 11 and will run until 2 p.m. Thank you. Like a little...
0: like a backing track?
1: Old school radio show.
0: Woo-wee! Oh, my goodness. Let's keep the wheels on, why don't we? In a radical turn of events over here.
1: Yeah.
0: Our complete calendar listing is available at wfhb.org. 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All right.
1: Nice.
0: Let's get back in to it.
1: Yeah.
0: We are going to roll along, picking it up with number 5. Number six. This is Veranda.
1: Yes.
0: And I had picked a track out, and then and now it's gone.
1: Uh-oh. I think we were going to hear track number 4,
0: Cidemain.
1: This is a self-titled album by Montreal-based band Veranda, and they bring you the Quebecoise songwriting into Quebecoise.
0: Sounds fun to say.
1: It's very, and it's fun to look at too. A lot of accents and very think, exotic.
0: But potential things for us to completely mess up.
1: Well, let's get, while we're ahead, track number 4, C'est Demain from Veranda.

0: All right, Taylor Hollingsworth, number three this week on Off the Charts. We played Take Me Home from his release Folk and Roll. Let's talk about, well, hang on. We're going to come back to this one. Let's just say that Margot Price, number four, we played Can't Stand Still off of her Days of Unrest. She was on this chart when you and I last did Off the Charts, which was months ago.
1: Easily.
0: Wow.
1: Yeah.
0: Wow. Margot Price. Then we heard from Kimmy Bitter with the number five album this week. More, More, More off of Bittersweet. Wonderful collection of songs that mix surf, a Patsy Cline kind of sound, some rockabilly. It's really good.
1: One.
0: Yeah, just sort of takes you there. We had started off that set with the number six album, Veranda. Si Demain was the name of the track we played for you. That is a self-titled one. So going back to number three, Taylor Hollingsworth. Chama, you have some exciting stuff to talk about.
1: It's very exciting. 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Every week, Landlocked Music picks one album from the top 10 to highlight in their store. Located in downtown Bloomington, south of the square at 115 South Walnut. And our Landlocked Spotlight this week is Taylor Hollingsworth, Folk and Roll.
0: You almost feel bad. Like, I can't say that on air.
1: I know, it's tough. You gotta take your time with that one.
0: But it's, because it sounds like you're going to say something explicit that you shouldn't be able to say on air.
1: Mm-hmm.
0: But it's legit.
1: Yep. So that is the Landlocked Spotlight of the week. Taylor Hollingsworth's new album, Folk and Roll. And in addition to that, Taylor Hollingsworth will be doing a Firehouse session live from Landlocked on October the 1st. People can attend that show or listen on the radio.
0: That is so cool.
1: We'll be broadcasting that live. Yeah.
0: Yeah, I love that. So mark your calendars, October 1st. You can go to Landlocked Music and check out that Firehouse session. Not sure of the timing on that, but I'm certain that it's going to be, if it isn't already, it'll be on our website, WFHB.org.
1: Yeah, absolutely. I'll see if maybe.
0: Yeah, and Taylor Hollingsworth is from Birmingham, Alabama. So he'll be coming up from the South. And he is, of course, a songwriter. He's a guitarist and is well known for his distinctive finger picking and mix of folk, blues, punk, and rock and roll. I love how punk can make it into so many different quote unquote genres. You know, it just seems to be like such an influential thing that makes it into places where you wouldn't necessarily guess or think that it is, but there it is, and it's cool.
1: I've also noticed that a lot of musicians kind of start out with punk rock and then evolve over time.
0: Very common.
1: Yeah.
0: Very common trajectory.
1: The Ava Brothers come to mind. I know there's a bunch of others.
0: Yeah.
1: But I love that.
0: I'll tell you locally who I think of is John Boyer of Hammer and the Hatchet.
1: Oh, that's right.
0: He used to be a little punk rock boy.
1: Yeah.
0: And look at him now.
1: I know.
0: You know, playing the mandolin and the acoustic guitar and all that stuff. And
1: I feel like they have punk rock vibes too.
0: Oh,
1: like
0: for sure.
1: A similar
0: aesthetic.
1: Yeah.
0: Oh, they've got a lovely edge on them.
1: Yeah.
0: You can just tell.
1: Yep.
0: Hammer and Hatchet, local band. We love you guys. Okay, so going back to Taylor Hollingsworth, you were going to see if you could find anything out for us. And I was just reading a little bit about Mr. Hollingsworth. And I think, though, I think I'm done with that. I think I'm going to move on to a couple of announcements, and then we're going to get back into the countdown and do our last two albums.
1: Wow.
0: Yeah, I know. 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In celebration of its 40th anniversary, the event will include a fusion of film, music, sing-alongs, and costumes are encouraged. Taking place on Friday, October 2nd in Nashville, Indiana. More information at browncountymusic.com. 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
1: No, not at this time. Thanks for checking.
0: I know you were trying to find a time on that firehouse session at Landlocked with Taylor Hollingsworth.
1: Yeah, I'm trying to.
0: Well, we're gonna, if it's not there,
1: I think when we come back, I might have some more information.
0: Amazing. All right. Well, thank you for looking into that. And we will now tell you that the number two album this week is the magnificent, the super cool, the mega talented, I'm going to say near genius, Phoebe Bridgers.
1: Absolutely.
0: The reason I say that is I was talking recently with our music director, Abby Neruzzi, and we were talking about how Phoebe Bridgers has, and she'll be in Indianapolis, I think, that just this next week.
1: Oh, wow.
0: Maybe tomorrow? I don't know. Coming up. Anyway, so she has this thing where you can't take your phone in.
1: Yeah.
0: And just the brilliance of that and what it creates when you unplug and you're away from your phone and you're present in the moment and you're in a venue and you find yourself talking to people instead of being on your phone or really engaged in the performance.
1: Absolutely.
0: Because you're not worrying about filming it or taking a photo
1: of
0: it.
1: Yes.
0: And the impact that has. And so you walk away feeling like you had this utterly immersive experience. And just that, I just think that is so brilliant. Setting herself apart by doing that sounds like no big deal, but it's brilliant.
1: Yeah.
0: And it's a huge big deal.
1: It's phones are everywhere at concerts nowadays. And, you know, it really distracts from, especially someone who's put a lot of time and effort and has this vision that they're trying to get across. And, you know,
0: I haven't seen her perform.
1: It's too bad that you have to get to the point where you have to tell people what to do. But you know what?
0: People are willing to do it, and they know it going into the show. And it's like, oh, okay, well, you know, if I'm not cool with that, I'm not going to buy a ticket.
1: Right.
0: I'm not going to go. Mm-hmm. But there are plenty of people lining up to go. It's not
1: Absolutely.
0: A problem.
1: Yeah.
0: Yeah.
1: See, there's no shortage of people that want to go see Phoebe
0: That's right.
1: Bridgers.
0: Have you seen Phoebe Bridgers in concert?
1: No,
0: I have not.
1: I feel like my daughter has, and I think that they're going to see her in DC.
0: Oh, nice.
1: Maybe this fall. I would love to, maybe when the time is right.
0: Yeah. Well, I know one of the volunteers here is going to the Indianapolis show.
1: Awesome.
0: And if any of you out there are going to the show, I'm sure it's going to be amazing. I hope you just enjoy the heck out of it. And I hope you will appreciate the fact that we have selected a song off of Phoebe Bridgers' number two album this week, Lost Weekend. That is not one of the quote unquote suggested to listen to tracks, because often, you know, you want to listen to the whole album, and those tracks are a gold mine. So,
1: absolutely.
0: You know, you won't mind. If you're a fan, you're like, yeah, let's hear it.
1: One thing I've noticed about this album is that the more you listen to it, the more the songs kind of change for you.
0: Interesting.
1: Like, you kind of, your first listen, you get this impression, and then, you know, you listen to it a little bit more and you kind of start picking things up or seeing it from a different point of view. So,
0: oh, that's cool. I love it. All right. Well, here we are, Phoebe Bridgers, number two this week on Off the Charts.

0: All right. That was a beautiful track, As Above by Phoebe Bridgers. Number two this week on Off the Charts. The album is Lost Weekend. Leaves us with one thing left to do. But are we just good to go with that?
1: Just right into it?
0: I mean, yeah, I guess, right?
1: Yeah.
0: Okay. The number one album this week is The Mountain Goats.
1: Yes.
0: Yay.
1: Goats Days is the name of the
0: album? That's right. Yeah. It says Days.
1: Just Days.
0: Yeah, just Days. So we're going to get to that in just a moment. That's going to be our number one. It's also going to be our outro track because Rocker G is here.
1: Rocker G in the house.
0: Yes.
1: I have an update real quick.
0: So that you Taylor reggae Hollingsworth, children tuning in, just hold tight. He's almost here. Yeah, go ahead.
1: So that's going to be 4 p.m., the
0: awesome.
1: Taylor Hollingsworth Firehouse session live from Landlocked on October 1st. And that will be 4 p.m.
0: Awesome. And you can go to Landlocked and watch that performance
1: live.
0: Super, super cool. And catch that distinctive finger picking in person. Mm-hmm. See it for yourself and have yourself a good time with that.
1: But if you cannot,
0: it
1: will be on. You will be playing it from the station as well. So
0: exactly. You can go to wherever you listen. Or online, WFHB.org, and stream
1: it. That's right.
0: So many options. What's that? Oh. Is that the Catatonics with the K?
1: Yes, it is
0: sure
1: Catatonics
0: is.
1: With the K.
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0: Absolutely. And again, this is Nikki Seven. Thanks so much for having tuned in.
1: And this is Chama. And thanks again for tuning in.
0: And here it is, number one this week on Off the Charts, The Mountain Goats.

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Time is high noon, and this is Reggae Children. Rocker G, back in the station. Thank you, Chama and Nikki Seven, for a fabulous off the charts. That was, I think, the best handoff we've ever had. Felt so good. Currently listening to Station Dub off of Ghetto Dub. Little Bim Sherman. Yes, I. Really digging this cool down in the weather. Currently 76 degrees, high of 82 today. Plenty of sun with a low of 60 tonight, a high of 83 tomorrow for Labor Day. Still putting in the labor every day. Low of 64 tomorrow and kicking it back up to 88 on Tuesday. Looks like it's going to warm up a little bit next week, but it should be brief. Thank you for tuning in. Got a great show coming up next. Little U-Roy with the Wailers. Brainwashing. Yes, I. 91.3 WFHB. 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

0: You turn me loose.
1: Well, I don't need.
0: Wow. Merciless. Give it.
1: I don't need.
0: Yeah, come group me, baby.

We just heard Desmond Dekker and the Aces with Bongo Gal. Before that, Coco T and Shabba Ranks with The Time Is Red. One of the best combinations right there. Combination meaning singer and DJ. Shabba and Coco T. Before that, we had The Wailers with U-Roy. African Herbsman, Alton Ellis, Back to Africa, and another Wailers and U-Roy with Brain.

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Rocka G, Reggae Children, putting the fire in the firehouse. Coming up next, we got some Judy Mowat with Traveling Woman. Yes, I, Reggae Children.

That was Bob Marley and the Wailers. We just heard with One Love. A little early ska version there. Before that, we heard You Roy with I Shall Not Be Moved. And Ace of the Lineage with No Vagabond featuring Jesse Royal and Brandon Roots. Before that, Johnny Osborne, Mr. Walker, and Judy Mowat with Traveling Woman. Huh? Mm-hmm. Starting that set off, currently listening to Little Bunny Lee, Love Up, Dub Up. Right here on Reggae Children. Time is 12:41. 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Coming up next, I got some Carl Dawkins with Baby, I Love You. 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

This is Carlton Livingston with Marie. Little disco 45 12 inch mix. Coming in with a dub right here. Before this, we had Protégé off his new album, The Art of Acceptance, with Love Overflow. Lone Ranger with Me and Yvette. The Sharks, How Could I Live? And Carl Dawkins, Baby I Love You, starting that set off. Time is 1 o'clock. 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We got 79 degrees currently, high of 82 today, plenty of sun, low of 60 tonight, high of 83 tomorrow, more sun, and a low of 64 for the holiday, Labor Day, and then Tuesday, 88, a little warmer, low in the 70s, low 70 actually, right there. Maybe it's going to dip in to the upper 60s, I'm hoping. And then back up to the 90s on Wednesday. Anyways, it'll be gone before we know it. It'll be blistering cold back here in Indiana. Coming up next, we got, looks like Papa Kojak. Reality song. Yes, I, Reggae Children.

Yes, I. Love I and I bring. Reggae children. That was Winston Jarrett, Rastaman Chant. Before that, we had Albert Griffiths and the Gladiators with Mr. Wicked Man, Culture, Mr. Sluggard, and Papa Kojak with Reality Song. Currently listening to a little protege dubbed out at we feet with Tippy I Dub. Dub Master Tippy I Grade. 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

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Two more sets. And Dylan's coming in for Planetary Caravan. Coming up next, I got little Willie Williams. Called Children. This one's off of Rob Smith meets Henry and Lewis. I think you'll dig it. Yes, 91.3 WFHB. 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

We just heard Alton Ellis and the Flames with Cry Tough, Take Five. Little then Lemuel Thompson with Go Jah Jah Pickney. Pickney meaning child. Then Bob Marley and the Wailers with You Can't Blame the Youth. That was off of Talking Blues. SZA, Children Beware, and Henry and Lewis. Starting that set off with Children. Currently listening to Jackie Me Too. Off of In Cold Blood, the track is Death Trap. 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I got a rarity here. This is a rare one. Maybe you never heard this one. Steel Pulse, The Real Terrorists. Yes, I. Coming right up.

Look how you're sad and blue. I, Kingston, has got a new discovery for you. The bad, bad Bigoton 2. Lord of mercy, don't do it.

Well, this is where I make my exit. Just want to shout out to all the reggae children. Thank you for listening. This is King Stitt, Vigerton 2. Before that, we had Steel Pulse with The Real Terrorists. Then it's Jackie Me Too off of In Cold Blood with Death Trap. Got one more track. Johnny Kessler and the Wasobi Aita Lions with Wadada. And Wadada means love. So until next time in Jah Time, blessings and love. Yes, I. Don't forget, Planetary Caravan's coming right up. Stay tuned.

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Community radio for South Central Indiana. Happy Sunday. It's 2 p.m. here at the station. Thanks. Shout out to Rocker G for another excellent installment of Reggae Children. Always a pleasure tuning into his show. I'm here for Planetary Caravan until 4 p.m. My name's Dylan. Thanks so much for joining us. It's currently 81 degrees and fair. Our high today is going to be 82. This evening, mostly clear. Low of 60. It seems like we got past that heat, at least for the time being. Tomorrow's Labor Day, high of 83, low of 64. Tuesday, similarly, high of 88, low of 70. And then I guess it's going to be hot again on Wednesday, 92. So I'm just here to share music with you from all around the world. Starting out with some Silicin Equu. Dig it.

And the big question is, who had ever died and this world come to a standstill? No matter your pride or position, this world continues without you.

We just heard from Booyah Bongo with their song All Regrets Are. Before that was Celestine Ukwu with his song Tomorrow Is Uncertain. Let's take a quick look at the community calendar together. Today, September 6th. At 4 p.m., meet me at the Mets Carillon Series. That's at the IU Arboretum Gazebo. Today at 4 p.m., East 10th Street on the IU campus. Also at 4 p.m., Steve Hickman and the Hard Knocks. It's at Hard Truth on the Rocks, 418 Old State Road 46 in Nashville. Also at 4 p.m. today, the Writers Guild First Sunday Prose Reading, Indiana History. 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

We just heard from S.K. Kakraba with the song Banyeri Yo off of a 2015 Awesome Tapes from Africa release titled Songs of Pepe. Before that was Stanley Edith Jr., Never Be in a Hurry. We also heard two tracks from Hani Mahana's Music for Airplanes. We heard Rahala and All Mill to start off the set. You're tuned into Planetary Caravan. My name's Dylan. I'll be here till 4 p.m. sharing music with you on this beautiful Sunday afternoon here in Bloomington. Hope you're enjoying your day. 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
1: Ahorita de problemas, linda. Vaya por ahí, diviértase, ándele, diviértase.

There's some Flying Lotus in the background there from the Suki soundtrack. It's a Netflix series. We also heard from Baba Sako with Mamma Mia, original Sound of Mollie 2. Don Civic with Hillbilly Man. And we opened up that set with Manu Chao, his song Mentira from his 2014 release, Clandestino. Time's now 3 o'clock. It's 82 degrees. That's our high. Low of 60 tonight. High of 83. Tomorrow's Labor Day. Low of 64. Tuesday, high of 88. Sunny. Low of 70. It's going to get hot again on Wednesday, 92. But then there's a slight chance of thunderstorms and showers on Wednesday night. 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Stay tuned.

We just heard from Sapanja Mogan with Soti Soti Adi Rat. It's off a compilation called Bollywood Bloodbath. Before that was the old Magic Orchestra with their song Multiplies, 1980 record. We also heard from Shab Hamouda with Zari Mate. That's some Algerian music from the 80s. Let's have a look at the community calendar together. Today at 4 p.m., Steve Hickman and the Hard Knocks are at the Hard Truth on the Rocks. That's 418 Old State Road 46 in Nashville. Also at 4 p.m. today, the Writers Guild First Sunday Prose Reading, Indiana History. That's at the Juniper Art Gallery, 615 West Kirkwood Avenue in Bloomington. And at 5 p.m. is the Big Queer Hangout. That's at the Hen House Bar, 36 Franklin Street in Nashville. 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

All right, we just heard from Arthur Russell, A Little Lost. Before that was William Onyebar with Good Name. Also, we heard from Alton Goon, their 2023 release, title track off of Suicide Zoo You Are. 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I've got one more set of music here. You've been listening to Planetary Caravan. My name's Dylan. Stay tuned for the record coming up at 4 p.m. The All Vinyl Show. Hope you have a wonderful week. Till next time, take care of yourself. Cheers.

yeah, I'm below. Whoa, whoa, come on, yeah, I'm below. For east and west, yo, now yeah, I'm below.

Been a while.

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1: Ooh, so nice to be here too, you know? Thanks for coming in again, Kulo. Yeah.
0: Yes, absolutely. I mean, it was a lovely day out there, but glad to be in here with you. Got a stack of records that we'll see what happens. I just grabbed. It was a smash grab.
1: Awesome. Me too. Yeah, just latest and greatest is what I is. So that's a good thing. My receiver has been broken in my house, which is hard for me.
0: So you can only transmit.
1: Yeah, it's like I end up just playing a lot more right now and looking longingly at my records. I'm going to get my receiver fixed, though.
0: Well, but he's got some stuff.
1: So I'm excited to play some records, you know, today.
0: Yeah, I'm excited to hear what you grabbed. And, you know, good thing you got impeccable taste so that, you know, it'll be good even if you just grabbing them.
1: It's a lot of good music out there.
0: Hell yeah. Thanks for tuning in, everybody. We got vinyl records if you haven't picked up what we're throwing down. We got some Herbie Hancock, the man, right now. This is Butterfly from his album, Thrust. The cover's great. He's like launching off in his synthesizer spaceship past Machu Picchu to the moon. You gotta check it out if that sounds like it's your thing.
1: I feel like he actually does that, you know? He's just that magical.
0: Yeah, he is. He's an alien.
1: Spatial, yeah, technology. He's got it.
0: Yeah. Well, it is beautiful out there. Finally.
1: Yeah.
0: Thanks for cooling down. It's 82 degrees right here, the high of the day. It's supposed to get down to a sweet 60 tonight and stay clear. Tomorrow, Labor Day. I hope you're not laboring like me, but it's a high of 83 and a low of 64. Got a couple hot days, Tuesday, Wednesday, 89 and 92. But other than that, it looks like it'll be cooling off and staying pretty beautiful the rest of the week. So, yeah, we turned the page. I think we've entered the fall zone.
1: I love it. It's a great time of year.
0: It is great.
1: Yeah.
0: It's great to rock some records. It's great to be here on this radio station. It's great that you are tuning in. Keep on tuning. Turn it up. Woo-hoo.

0: Yeah, helping you out with some vinyl music here on For the Record, WFHB. It's Old Dirty Bryce and my man,
1: DJ Kulo.
0: What's up? Well, we ended off with some kind of modern exotic stuff, exotica, if you will. Cosmic Hypnotique. Just happened to run across this album because Drew Vandenberg is a friend and an excellent music engineer, and he helped engineer the Busman's Holiday Table Talk album. So I saw that and I was like, oh, cool. Modern exotica.
1: Yeah.
0: Grabbed it. We also had the Velvet Underground right before then, didn't we?
1: That's right. From their third album, the self-titled one, Velvet Underground. That was Some Kind of Love.
0: Vibes galore.
1: Yeah.
0: Down in New Orleans there for a little bit. Irma Thomas hitting on Nothing. And had the Meters as well with their Liver Splash.
1: What's a liver splash? I mean, I think I know.
0: you'll find out if you go to New Orleans.
1: Yeah. We started off with that masterpiece by Herbie Hancock in his Headhunters era. That was Butterfly from the 74 album Thrust.
0: Masterpiece.
1: Yeah. Truly.
0: Well, we should real quickly take a look at the community calendar. See if there's a few things to do here on the calendar. You can always go and check it out on our website.
1: Always.
0: Let's see. It is the 6th of Sunday. Looks like there's the big queer hangout at the Hen House Bar in Nashville, Indiana, starting at 5 p.m.
1: We got the Hammer and the Hatchet starting from 6 going till 9. That's at the Lake Lemon Marina on North Shore Drive. Live music Sunday. Grab some grub from Lighthouse Cafe.
0: And I'll mention the Hoppy Hour comedy show at 7:30 p.m. over at Hoppy Wobbles Pub on the west side of town. West 3rd Street. All right, well, I guess I should mention our complete calendar listing is available at wfhb.org to get your event listed in the calendar. Please send all your details to calendars@wfhb.org at least 1 week in advance. The events calendar is a volunteer public service of your community radio station, WFHB. More vinyl selected. Yeah, Badu. Oh man, the new Badu album is so exceptional. I'm like absolutely hypnotized by its timeliness

0: it's just an incredible piece of work. Don't have it on vinyl because I don't think they exist quite yet.
1: They didn't even say the album name until like it came out.
0: Yeah, I think they changed it.
1: Yeah,
0: they did. That was really funny, and I think she did the right thing as per usual because I think the album dropped during that last full moon lunar eclipse. Anyways, check that out, and this is a friendly reminder. Playing some Badu for you here on For the Record, WFH.

jumping off right here in Madison Square Garden. Word up, this is the King Capri, and my man Cool Keith is about to have this place jumping off. You know what I'm saying? Look at the people, they're going crazy. Bottles flying around.

0: Oh, what a lovely little set of hip-hop there. Hope you guys enjoying your ears out there on WFHB. Listen to the radio, For the Record, all vinyl. That was the Knights of the Turntables. It's a bunch of kids that were from the Funkadelic crew. They came out with a nice hip-hop album.
1: What year are the Knights.
0: I think this is like later, but not lot much. Yeah. Yeah. It's pretty early on, so super, super awesome little 12-inch single for to round off a set of hip hop. Had the Roots in there.
1: The Roots, yeah, doing episodes from their second like major album, Illadelph Half-Life. Yeah, love that album. Grew up on that. So listen to that so many times.
0: Classic.
1: Feel all nostalgic.
0: Cool Keith in there as well, Black Elvis. Back from, I don't even remember, 2007? No, before then. I don't know.
1: Timeless.
0: Yeah.
1: Back when the pyramids were being built, he was making that album.
0: I believe it too, actually, yeah.
1: We started off with some Badu, Erykah Badu, with Roy Ayers on that track, playing the vibes, doing a little vocals in the background. Was from her, usually hailed as her biggest album, Mama's Gun. It was called Clever.
0: Until the new album that just dropped. Oh, yeah. God, if you haven't heard this yet, I do deplore you. Go check it out. It's really, really a masterpiece.
1: That's great.
0: Yeah.
1: First track on it is, oh, man, I'm still.
0: Oh, it's like a sutra on, you know.
1: What's it called? After the World Blows? Does that sound right?
0: Yeah. That's the. Yeah.
1: Super cool.
0: Really great.
1: The Alchemist.
0: Look forward to getting that on vinyl. Which we have a lot more for you, so you want to stick around. Just got a few announcements, and we'll get back to it. 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

0: Nice. Ended up with a lovely little Afro-Latino set there, ending up in Angola off this soundtrack to Hypnosis, Distortion, and Other Sounds and Innovations, 69 to 78. This one of my favorite compilations, Analog Africa, Avante Juventud by Os Anjos.
1: Yeah, super cool. I played one by José Carlos Schwartz. He's from Guinea-Bissau. And we played that track called Pa Bito Lagartu. Yeah, really cool one from a revolutionary dude who died oh so young in a plane crash. You know how that goes.
0: Man, beautiful song. I had never heard that before. Played Willie Colon and Hector Lavoy off the Crime Pays album from 72, Guajiro.
1: And yeah, we started off with another Analog Africa comp, Super Disco Pirata, a bunch of pirated songs that got famous in Mexican sound systems in like the 80s. That was from a dude named Lucho Gavilanes. It was called El Tequilazo.
0: Wow, a whole hour of music down. We got another hour of vinyl music here for you on WFHB for the record. And just got to take a quick look at the weather. I guess we should mention this is On the Dial in here in Bloomington, 91.3 FM, W251 AG Bloomington, 98.1 FM, W264 BP Nashville at 100.7 FM, and W292 DD Ellettsville at 106.3 FM, community radio for South Central Indiana.
1: Yeah, take it. Hope you're grooving with us, spiralizing, as it were, on these fantastic vinyl grooves.
0: Oh, it was so nice to step out this morning and realize it was a lot cooler out. So it is 84 now, but doesn't feel nearly as bad as it's been.
1: And 84 tonight feels really good when it's 94, you know, the day before.
0: Yeah, it does. It makes a big difference. Low of 60 overnight, too, to look forward to. And a mere high of 83 tomorrow, so pretty idyllic weather. Monday night low 64, and it's gonna bump up a little bit on Tuesday and Wednesday. High 89 on Tuesday, low of 70. Wednesday high of 92. 70% chance of probably some much needed rain at this point.
1: Yeah, I'd take a little bit.
0: 68 overnight, and you know, it's always around this time when the heat seems to break, second or third week of September, and it starts to get in all the 70 degree weather.
1: Yeah, it's gonna be beautiful out there. You know, September's fabulous with all the things happening. I hope you all are enjoying this beautiful reprieve of weather. You're out there driving around or playing some volleyball. Woo!
0: Oh, nice.
1: Yeah, shouting out some love. We're going to keep on some vinyl grooves. I got one from The Kinks. This is See My Friends, which I was kind of nerding out on. It's pretty famous for being the first example of having like the Indian-style drone underneath. But they did it with a guitar, and then everybody heard it and kind of freaked out and kept the raga rock sound going. But you heard it here first on WFHB.

0: Yeah, we're digging on some Cleveland Eaton right now. He's the bass player for Ramsey Lewis, longtime bass player for him. This is All Your Love, All Day, All Night, from his 75 album, Plenty Good Eaton. Bryce played that fantastic before that.
1: We left to Itzdatke and the Heliocentrics together there on that Inspiration Information 3. That was Addis Black Widow, 2009 album. That is absolutely amazing.
0: Yeah, that was fun. Super good groove. Had some King Gizzard and the Lizard Wizard with Shanghai from their 21 album Butterfly 3000.
1: That was awesome. had some African 60s garage in there with the Angolan band Vroom Vroom with Je Je Je Kagrima.
0: Yeah, and we started off with the Kinks, See My Friend. I don't know what album that's on. I've on some sort of like collection of their earlier stuff. But yeah, great early drone guitar sound on that one. Let's jam out on some the happenings happening around the listening area. What do we have that's still happening? We got the big queer hangout at the Hen House Bar at 36 Franklin Street in Nashville. That started at 5, but I think it'll still be going. Hammer and the Hatchet starts at 6 p.m. out at the Lake Lemon Marina on North Shore Drive in Unionville. Goes until 9 o'clock. And we've got a Hoppy Hour comedy show at the Hoppy Wobbles Pub on West 3rd Street. That starts at 7:30. And we've got more happenings going on today and into the future. 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The events calendar is a volunteer-powered public service of your community radio station, WFHB. 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
1: Oh, yeah. Yeah, we got two more sets coming at you. I am going to play. I can't hold back anymore. You know, something I play normally on Reggae Children. It's not a reggae tune, but it is Jamaican Boogie Funk by Barry's Hammond.
0: Don't hold back.
1: Yeah.
0: Don't do it. Get it to the people.
1: I can't any longer. Yeah. Can't sit on this heat. So.
0: Hell yeah, people. Tune in. Turn it up right here for the record. WFHB.

Různých nebudových materiálů, například dřev.

0: Yeah. Oof. That is the swinging harp of Dorothy Ashby. This is from her, I don't think it's her last album, but it's her last album on Cadet Records, The Rubaiyat of Dorothy Ashby. This is Wax and Wane. Kind of, I think it's her magnum opus, man. This album is just so...
1: She don't put out a bad album, though.
0: No, she don't.
1: No, I think all of them are incredible.
0: Yeah.
1: But this one's got that full, like, that larger narrative. Like, almost
0: for
1: very
0: sure.
1: Cinematic.
0: Right. She writes the tracks. She sings. She plays the harp. She plays the kodo. I mean, it's just like... It stands apart, in a way, from all her other works.
1: Yeah.
0: And it's so cool. Yeah,
1: it's
0: Dorothy
1: really
0: Ashby.
1: Beautiful.
0: Of course, amazing production and arrangements by Richard Evans. Great
1: Cadet Records. Whoever's rocking the cowbell on this is just doing it. It's scratching the itch for me. We had a little new wave magic there with Lips Inc. Usually known for playing Funky Town, you know, on the dance. I'm sure you danced to that. But that was How Long off of one of their subsequent albums after Funky Town. Pucker Up, 1980.
0: Pucker Up. For that, we had Icelandic band Moom with the song They Made Frogs Smoke Till They Exploded. Who did that? It's from their album Go Go Smear, The Poison Ivy. Who did that?
1: Yeah, that's kind of, it's one of those things too weird to maybe make up. Probably happened.
0: Yeah.
1: Barry's Hammond starting us off with Coming At You. Nice little Jamaican boogie funk tune.
0: That was a darn fine set, my friend. Thank you.
1: Yeah.
0: We're going to get into our last set here after a couple little announcements. Scroll. 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
0: Well, good timing, Dorothy. As always, always on time, rocking your mind.
1: Excellent. I'm going to play a song by some wonderful friends who I play music with. They're called Busman's Holiday. And this tune, World, is off A Long Goodbye.

with some favorite performances from our series of concerts created with the New Orleans Jazz National Historical Park. This hour, we've got jazz sax man Donald Harrison and Haitian-American songstress, cellist, and banjo player Layla McCallum. To kick it off, we asked the Pine Leaf Boys to make a big journey across the Atchafalaya Swamp from Lafayette and their South Louisiana Cajun Prairie homeland down the Mississippi River to New Orleans to plan a live stream as the pandemic closed the dance halls of French Louisiana. It's Pine Leaf Boy Two-Step on American Roots.

0: Hey, is it hard to play dance music when there's nobody dancing?
1: Yes, it is very hard.
2: But they are dancing.
0: Oh, we just can't see them.
2: They are dancing.
0: I see you got that accordion. Is that one you made or your daddy made? Who made that one?
1: My dad made this for me. It's my first accordion.
0: Is that right?
1: Yeah, my dad made it for me. He gave it to me when I was about 13. And this was made from a tree that my grandfather planted. Yeah, and when he died, the tree had died shortly after. True, my dad cut the tree down. It was a dead tree at that point. It was a sassafras tree. And made this accordion.
0: That is roots music.
1: Yeah, absolutely. I actually ran over it one time with my car. Oh, I shouldn't say that. My dad might hear that, but I had to put it behind my car one time and ran over it, and it was fine.
0: Well, it sounds good, so we just got to keep asking you to, you know, blow a little bit of air there.
1: We can do that. This is one we recorded on our last CD.
0: And it's I Love You Always?
1: Yeah, I Love You Always or I Love You Still. In French, it can be either or. You know, je t'aime toujours. So I guess it depends on the context.
0: So is this a waltz or a two-step?
1: Two-step.
0: All right.
1: And the waltz, you know, every two-step has a common waltz. So this one comes from the Reno Waltz, which is a famous Cajun waltz. So if you play it as a waltz, you have a whole new song.
0: There you go.
1: You know, so sometimes we'll take every song and just play the opposite, you know. So here we go. Je t'aime toujours.

0: This is American Roots, and we've got the Pine Leaf Boys, who are bringing us the classic sound of Cajun music. They're very current and contemporary, but y'all dig deep into the roots for your sound, your repertoire.
1: We do. We go pretty on both ends of the spectrum, I find. You know, we love the old stuff, but we love new stuff, too. We have different influences from rockabilly to country to jazz music. We try to incorporate all of our different genres that we love into our music.
0: Yeah. Yeah, and Drew Simon was playing the T-Fair back there this time.
2: I was, yeah, a little bit, yeah.
0: Yeah, you're a good multitasker, Drew. I mean, you can sing and play T-Fair at the same time.
2: I've been doing it a while. I'm just getting used to it now.
0: Yeah.
2: Long time.
1: It's not easy to do. It's like rubbing your belly and patting your head kind of thing, you know?
0: Yeah.
1: You do all that at the same time.
0: Yeah. All right. Yeah. Well, I'm sure there are unusual talents all over here in the Pine Leaf Boys, and we'll find out about more of them, but what's next?
1: Well, we can do one that's kind of fun. It's called Allons Rock and Roll.
0: Yeah, well. Yeah. Allons Rock and Roll. I think that means let's rock and roll.
1: Very good.
0: Yeah. It's French.
1: That's
0: Cajun
1: some,
0: French,
1: French
0: one.
1: French 101 right there. Yeah. We'll do this for our bass player who's at home, Thomas David, because of social quarantine, and they told us only four. But I hope he's at home right now playing the bass, you know. I'm sure he's at home right now playing with us, you know. Maybe we can add him to the feed.
0: Yeah, we'll add it in a later
1: track. Right. All right, here we go. It's called Allons Rock and Roll. Let's go rock and roll.

0: Your dad is a deep traditionalist, makes accordions, plays fiddle. How does he feel about all the changing music? You know, his son's out there playing French music all over the world. I'm sure he's proud of you, but does he have an opinion on any of this?
1: He likes the really old stuff, is no question. You know, anything like 1960 and before, you know, from, you know, he loves all that stuff. He doesn't really relate or understand the more evolutionary Cajun music, like what's happening after all that, you know?
0: You mean there's a difference between a father and a son in Cajun culture, generationally? What are we talking about here?
1: Yeah, my dad was born in 1940.
0: Uh-huh.
1: Right, so he just loves old... My dad likes the kind of music, he says, that when the power goes out, you can still play. That's what he likes, nothing electric, which is weird because he asked me to play electric keyboard in the family band many years later.
0: You know, speaking of the keyboard, we do have a piano here.
1: I noticed, it's a little honky-tonk.
0: Yeah, and I know you're not alienated by honky-tonk pianos.
1: No, that's my first love was the piano.
0: Is it?
1: Yeah. Which in Cajun music, you don't hear too much piano, because when you do hear it, they usually only play these last 10 buttons, you know, on the piano. It's always like... They don't realize there's a whole another like 70 something.
0: So but you, however, have
1: my
0: gone.
1: My goal is to play the other 70 buttons on the keyboard. So yeah,
0: Wilson Savoy at the 88s.
1: So it's called "Keep Your Hands Off of It," which I think is very relevant in this day and age.

0: All right. Wilson Savoy on the piano. How about that? But that's wonderful to hear you doing that.
1: Well, thank you.
0: Yeah. So what should we go on with here, gentlemen?
1: Well, I'm going to do one that I like to play. It's called Mes Chats Yeux Noirs, Little Dark Eyes. About a man, he's sitting on his porch in his rocking chair, watching the sun go down, waiting for his loved one.

Little Dark Eyes, Wilson Savoy, accordion, Jean Bertrand, guitar, Chris Segura, fiddle, and Drew Simone, drums, the Pine Leaf Boys with a classic Cajun waltz, live on American Roots from Esplanade Studios. Coming up, our in-studio visit with Haitian-American singer, songwriter, cellist, banjo player, and more, Layla McCalla and her band, when the best of American Roots Live comes.

I'm Nick Spitzer. This is American Roots Live with Layla McCalla and friends, part of an online and broadcast concert series created with the New Orleans Jazz National Historical Park. Layla's a New York City native, born to Haitian parents, now raising her own family in the Crescent City. She got a start here, busking with her cello in the French Quarter. Layla sings in French, Creole, and English. She's reached to the family's Haitian

0: Girl.
1: Yeah, that's a song called Girl. It comes from a Langston Hughes poem. Mm-hmm. Actually, part of my my escape from New York and coming down to New Orleans, I was really trying to find my creative voice, and I had written a handful of songs to Langston Hughes' poetry, and for me it was such a big part of making me believe that I was an artist, accessing these words and bringing them to life with music. And then I thought, well, maybe I could do that with my own words too. And so, yeah, that's a song from my first record, Varicolored Songs.
0: So great to hear you playing the cello with that.
1: Thank you.
0: That's really amazing. So let's see, who have we got here? What's the lineup?
1: So we have Pete Olinchu on bass, who's been touring as part of my band for the past few years. Cedric Watson, an old friend.
0: Yeah, we know Cedric. Yeah, looking good tonight, Cedric.
1: Renowned.
0: Nice outfit
1: Creole
0: there, buddy.
1: Musician, fiddle, accordion. He plays banjo. He's an amazing, amazing musician.
0: Il parle créole et français.
1: Oui.
0: Yeah, he's the all-around man.
1: Yeah, and Don Vappi. I think the first time I saw Don Vappi play was at the Columns Hotel years ago. And I asked you if you would give me a banjo lesson. You told me I just needed to go home and play and follow my ear. So here we are.
0: And Don has been here on the Golden Hour. We've worked with him on American Roots, and he's back. So, you know, we can't keep him away. So, but I mean, the nice thing is that you've got two guys, I've been calling them the native sons of Louisiana, who have been deeply involved in Creole music and culture, one from the rural side in Lafayette, and Don right here in New Orleans. And so that kind of intersects with some of your interests.
1: Absolutely. Yeah, and actually the next song that we're going to play is one of the first songs that I learned how to sing in Creole. This is a song called La Tibonite, and you know, I was really curious about being in New Orleans, and I saw that there was a scene of, you know, a lot of people playing traditional New Orleans jazz and the Lindy Hop and the dance, and I like really fell in love with that scene, but I felt like the people my age, it was very white, and so it started to kind of make me think, well, what does traditional Haitian music sound like? And so I started finding all

all of these different sort of strands of traditional Haitian music in the same way that I was discovering all this Louisiana Creole music and understanding the strands there. Mm. La Tibonite is a region in Haiti, and it's also a river. And so the song is about a bad harvest. And it says, when I go to the valley, they tell me that the sun is ill and it's lying still. When I went to go see the sun, I found the sun was sleeping. When I came back, I found the sun had died. And it hurts my heart to have to bury the sun. And it was just like, it's like, I have to sing this song. So,

0: That's beautiful. Love to hear how you all are sounding together. I know you don't play together on a regular basis, yeah. But what have you found listening to Louisiana Creole music? I mean, jazz, Creole jazz, and of course, Zydeco. Are there things that touch you in terms of your interest in Haiti and other musics in the
1: yeah,
0: world?
1: Yeah, I mean, well, the first thing, of course, is the language, you know? For me, it's been a journey of learning the language and being able to actually interpret, you know, what is being spoken about. But also, I think musically, the melodies are sort of idiosyncratic, and there's a lot of, like, the song forms kind of tend to follow the melody, and I find that in Cajun and Creole music from Louisiana. And to me, it's all kind of Creole music, but
0: it's a Creolizing world out there too. Right, we've all begun to learn.
1: So yeah, I think that that's been something that's been interesting, just musically. It's kind of like I find myself kind of knowing the form based on what I'm singing, and then when I have to define it, it's a little bit less clear cut.
0: Layla, what's next? I see you got the banjo.
1: I'm gonna play banjo on this song. I found this song, I guess, right after the earthquake in Haiti. There was a box set came out. I think it was through Smithsonian Folkways. Anyway, it was called the Haiti box set, and it was recordings that Alan Lomax had made in Haiti in the 1930s. And I think there are something like 10 discs on there that are different themes. And I found this one on the Troubadour CD, and this one's called Kamen Saufe, and it's kind of a heartbreaker. It's about a woman who's gotten her heart broken by someone who's wealthier than her, who she thought was going to marry her and pull her out of poverty, but it's a no-go. So the song's title is Kamen Saufe, which means, Carmen, what are you going to do?

0: I can hear them. What came first, the cello, the banjo, or the guitar? I mean, you sought out language little by little. Where did you seek out music?
1: I started playing cello when I was 8 years old through the public school system in Maplewood, New Jersey. Mm-hmm. And totally by accident, I didn't know what a cello was. And I found out, I was very disappointed at first, but it's the happiest accident of my life.
0: Where did you want to play? I mean, drums or?
1: I thought the cello was a piccolo.
0: Oh.
1: And I thought I was going to be playing a cute little woodwind instrument, and I got this big wooden chamber instead.
0: Yeah.
1: And then, you know, not enough kids signed up for cello, so I kind of got stuck playing it. And I always say, you know, I was terrible for years, really, really bad. And then something clicked, and I started to be able to make sound on this instrument. And one of my teachers that really changed my life recently passed away. His name was Andre Emilianoff. Mm-hmm. And he was a cello professor at Juilliard. But I would go to his house when I was maybe 12, 13. Yeah, I look back on that time in my life, and it was really when I started to fall in love with music and imagine that I could be a musician one day. I had no idea what that meant, but I was like, this is
0: something,
1: what I want to do forever.
0: But when you were first in New Orleans, you played cello on the streets.
1: I think that at that time, I was kind of like, well, this is what I have. I have Bach. You know, and it was really interesting actually to play, you know, Bach cello suites and Baroque music in that colonial architecture. You know, a lot of those buildings come from the time that this music was sort of being made and popularized. And I think it was different, you know, for me it was like a chance to really connect with my instrument, and I think people responded to that, and I always knew that that was not a sustainable route.
0: Did you get a lot in the hat?
1: Yes.
0: Well, there you go.
1: Yeah. I mean, sometimes I'm like, maybe I should get back out there, you know, because it's not a bad.
0: And there are some people who do make a pretty good living on the streets here selling CDs, and but it's not for everybody that way. But, you know, making our way in the social order is something you've addressed in a song and a record with Capitalist Blues.
1: Yeah.
0: Yeah. How did you come to write that? Aside from having the Capitalist Blues.
1: I think that I wrote this song thinking about just the rat race, you know? And if there's one thing that we can see from this whole coronavirus experience is that the rat race can come to a screeching halt and you still have to figure out your life.

Capitalist Blues. Singer and songwriter Layla McCalla on banjo, with Don Vappy, also on banjo, Cedric Watson fiddle, and Peter Lynchu bass. We'll be back with songs and stories from jazz saxophonist Donald Harrison when American Roots Live for Labor Day weekend

0: This is American Roots Live for Labor Day weekend with saxophonist Donald Harrison and his quintet. Donald Harrison is a musician and composer with a family lineage in the Afro culture of New Orleans Carnival. He's been chief of Guardians of the Flame and is also recognized as Big Chief of Congo Square. Donald spent years in New York City with Art Blakey's Jazz Messengers and later co-led a modern jazz band with fellow New Orleanian trumpeter Terrence Blanchard. He's performed with many jazz masters, from Miles Davis to Eddie Palmieri, and has created new stylings of jazz second-line tradition, nouveau swing, blending hip-hop, funk, and soul, and quantum jazz, as well as classical music. I asked Donald about his life in music, from growing up in New Orleans to playing with Art Blakey in New York and putting his own stamp on modern jazz.
1: Well, I realized in high school, two things happened. One, I read that Charlie Parker's quote, "If you didn't live it, it won't come out of your horn." And it had a profound effect on me. And I realized that since I came from New Orleans and all of the generations who innovated jazz were still alive, I made a mission to go live playing with every generation of jazz masters to be good enough to play with them. And some kind of way I was fortunate and got some luck, and I was able to play with all of those generations. And then I started hearing that everything is connected and the connections between all the music.
0: Well, your family is special in the city. I mean, I've heard the stories of your mom and dad and playing records and talking it all over and the power and importance of raising your consciousness. Say a little bit about your mom and dad.
1: One thing is that we listened to all types of music at home, and I never felt the need to not like a kind of a style of music. You know, we listened to music, the UNESCO series, African music, Ravi Shankar, and Indian music, musicals, everything, every era of jazz, Mr. Big Stuff, Etta James, Charlie Pride, everybody, you know.
0: Did you say Charlie Pride or Charlie Parker?
1: Charlie Parker and Charlie Pride. and Maceo Parker, the Parker. Maceo, I call him and Charlie Parker the Parker brothers. And he's, you know, he's the father of, one of the fathers of funk saxophone.
0: Oh, just
1: and
0: amazing.
1: Just, yeah, he's a force of nature.
0: Yeah.
1: As Charlie Parker was, and he's my hero.
0: Yeah. Quite a family there. I mean, you all have been able to cut many paths, and you've helped New Orleanians of all kinds raise their consciousness and their way of thinking about their humanity and how different we are and how connected we are at the same time. It's an amazing service the Harrisons have provided us.
1: You know, it's just... you just get up and do your best. I always say my motto was, do my best and get out of the way. So, you know, if you get up every day and you did your best, then that's all you can ask of yourself, and anybody else can ask of you. Yeah. And these gentlemen, they're a testament to hard work. My family, you look at my three nephews and my daughter, they're all hard workers. And you can see the my nephew plays trumpet, Christian Scotty. He also started in this band.
0: Amazing Christian Scott.
1: And,
0: yeah.
1: A lot of young guys, and we're still like a family. We got a gigantic family now.
0: Well, big family. Three of the folks you got here, and then younger generation are your students. I mean, in the same sense you learned from your mom and dad and Art Blakey and all the different people you went out in the world with, they've learned from you.
1: Yeah, we learn from each other because they know a lot of stuff. So sometimes I'm asking them questions. Did you hear this? And they say, yeah. And they play it for me and show me how, and we put things together. So I'm passing down what I learned from the old masters, and they're teaching me the stuff that the young people are doing. So it's simpatico.
0: Donald, what do we got coming up here?
1: Well, we were talking about Charlie Parker, and this is a song I wrote for him. It's called One for Bird. The original title was Christopher Jr., but many people didn't know that his middle name was Christopher, and it's, and he had a suffix, Junior. Uh-huh. So I said, let's call it One for Bird. They'll get it then.
0: Yeah, Bird. Everybody knows Bird.
1: You ready? One, two, one.

0: One for Bird, yeah. I have a feeling there's a lot for Bird in the things you do, but that's the title, One for Bird, right there.
1: You got it right.
0: For Charlie Parker. You know, we got a little bit of time left, and I think many people know you through your family and through seeing you with the Guardians of the Flame over the years. That's got to set you apart from jazz musicians in New York.
1: Well, my father used to tell me and say all the time, you have to start in Africa to understand the culture here. And it comes from Congo Square, the music. And some of the early jazz musicians had family members who were in Congo Square, and they base some of what they do on that tradition and the music. So I've been privy to getting some of the knowledge of the early jazz musicians, what they use from Congo Square in the music, and how we are using it today. So I'm still able to put it in some of the things that we do here on the bandstand.
0: Yeah. Well, you made an amazing record some years ago, I guess in the 90s, Indian Blues, which took contemporary jazz, popular song, Mardi Gras Indian, your father was on it. What would be something that you could give us that ties you to the Mardi Gras Indians but also carries on your jazz life today?
1: We do a host of songs, and I like to call it Afro New Orleans culture. Mm-hmm. And that comes from one of the only African American tribal cultures in America that has links to ancient culture. And so we just bring, just keep that continuum. All music is linked to ancient times, but this has specific things, that musical ideas and cultural ideas that are carried forth exactly like they were maybe 10,000 years ago. We're going to start off with a little Iko Iko.
0: That'll keep everybody out there happy, I think.

0: Yeah.
1: Big Chief Donald Harrison with his quintet, Detroit Brooks guitar, Shea Pierre piano, Max Moran bass, and Brian Richburg drums, live from Marini Studios in New Orleans, bringing this hour of our Labor Day weekend show to a close. American Roots Live is produced in collaboration with the National Park Service and our colleagues in the School of Liberal Arts at Tulane University, with support from the National Endowment for the Arts. I'm Nick Spitzer, and this is American Roots from PRX, Public Radio.

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0: 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I'm Jim DeRogatis.
1: And I'm Greg Kot. In her book, musician and author Melissa Auf-de-Maur details the chaos of joining the band Hole in 1994 and how she witnessed the power of music firsthand.
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0: We talk with Melissa about her memoir, her musical career, and more. And we'll review the new record from Steve Lacy.
1: That's coming up on Sound Opinions.
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1: 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This week, we're talking with musician and author Melissa Auf-de-Maur. But first, some new music to review.

0: That's a little bit of Is It Cool from the third studio album from Steve Lacy, this biracial kid born in Compton, California, about 28 years ago. He was, you know, originally sort of an add-on to that Odd Future collective.
1: Mm-hmm.
0: I mean, this kid was like a prodigy. He joined that band, The Internet, which had two members of Odd Future in it at the time. He was hired as a producer and a guitar player. He's like 13 years old.
1: This from a guy who was recording everything on an iPhone with a program that could allow him to plug his guitar into it.
0: You talk about DIY, right? So he goes from that to co-writing songs for Solange and Kendrick Lamar. I mean, he's, you know, guitarist, singer, songwriter, producer. Hey, kid, why don't you make an album? He does. Apollo 21 came out in 2019. That's his debut studio album. Got a lot of acclaim. Got signed to RCA. Mm-hmm. You know, there are no dummies over there. They go, this kid's good. Gemini Rights came out in 2022. Went top 10. It was one of the albums of that year. The single Bad Habit was number one on the Billboard Hot 100. So a lot of acclaim for that record. Much deserved, I must say. It is a record that really resonated across generations. A lot of Frank Ocean comparisons in there, you know.
1: Yeah, it was also part of the Odd Future collective.
0: Exactly. Now we have a new album. He's got cameos from SZA and Erykah Badu on it. It's called Oh Yeah. Let's play a track from it. It's the title track from Oh Yeah on Sound Opinions.

0: That is the title track of Oh Yeah by Steve Lacy, album number 3, and it is a brilliant record, Greg. Mm. You know, we've seen, led by Frank Ocean, you know, people on the cutting edge, most inventive tip of R&B, soul music, whatever you want to call it these days, Solange as well, blending the lines with indie rock and the more adventurous stuff. I think where Steve Lacy is coming from, don't have any idea if he's ever heard them, but mm-hmm. but his brand of indie rock could be compared to the Elephant Six bands, the Neutral Milk Hotels of the world, and the Olivia Tremor Control, both in terms of like the whimsy of the psychedelic touches he brings to the music, and also the yearning adolescent desperation and confusion and isolation, and then, oh, the heck with all that, I'm going to party.
1: Yeah.
0: You know, he digs deep for some almost embarrassing revelations. He has said he is bisexual. He dates men and women, but he just can't find a partner who believes in him. He's had some tough times, and then blah, blah, blah, blah, blank, yeah. You know, I mean, like the thought is left elliptical. Mm-hmm. I think he's funny. I think he's relatable. And I think musically he's a genius. You know, just the you know, there are moments where this is recalling Pet Sounds or something like Forever Changes by Love, except in a hip-hop idiom and in a track that's 2 minutes long.
1: Yeah.
0: I just love this record.
1: Like Gemini Rides, it's 10 songs, right? And so it's a nice, concise album. And there's so many flavors on this record, and yet they add up to a pretty compelling whole. I'm hearing a more forlorn, lost in space kind of vibe to this record versus Gemini Rights, which was more, you know, there was just some pop moments on that record that were spectacular. There's nothing as immediately catchy on this record as there was on the previous one, but in its own way, it is a step forward. He's positively psychedelic sometimes. That Pure Color song with Erykah Badu, it's like you're in an opium den or something like that.
0: Yeah, what a meeting of the minds. You know, generations separate them.
1: And she goes, but Erykah Badu is like nodding, I get you, kid. I know exactly what you're talking about.

0: people are misreading some of the humor here. Like, he sounds like a jerk, you know. He's playing a role. He's critiquing this Hinge hookup culture and how shallow it is, you know. And finally, he just says, yeah, blah, blah, blah, shut the F up. I don't want to, I'm done with this world, you know.
1: If you go, you go back to the video for Bad Habit, which is just him on an empty soundstage, goofing around, bending over, you know, kind of, he's like a Gumby, Elastic Band kind of cartoon character. Yeah. And he knows it, and he loves it, and that makes him, like I said, very relatable.
0: And, you know, the thing about him, too, is that, you know, as a producer, I mean, he's mixing stuff. He's a good guitar player, and there's a lot of electric and acoustic guitar on this record in addition to the textures. So sonically, it's a very compelling record as well. It's a really kind of a... This guy is like a, you know, a mini genre unto himself in a lot of ways.
1: Well, that's what we thought of the latest from Steve Lacy. But as always, we want to hear from you. Leave us a voice message on our website, soundopinions.org, and share your thoughts.

0: This week we're talking to Melissa Altemar. After getting her start in the Montreal music scene, Melissa was suddenly thrust into the spotlight when she joined Hole in 1994. She's the bassist on the Live Through This World Tour, right? This came in the aftermath of the deaths of Cobain and bassist Kristen Pfaff. And Melissa was often tasked with holding the band together and helping Courtney Love amid all that grief and addiction that she was going through.
1: You know, you're not kidding, Greg. We saw so many of those shows and interviewed so many of the key players of Hole and the Smashing Pumpkins, which Melissa also joined as a member a little after the Hole tour. Earlier this year, she published a memoir, Even the Good Girls Will Cry, which touches on that turbulent, exciting, messy, and yeah, really exciting musical period in her career and in many of our lives. A warning for listeners, we will mention topics related to mental health, addiction, death, and suicide, so please be advised. I started the conversation by quoting something Melissa said in the middle of her book. I have always believed that rock music saves lives. It's a beautiful quote. We first heard it from Lou Reed, rock and roll, right? Let's start there. Do you feel that way? I think it would be the last quote that people who know what a turbulent time touring behind Live Through This was for Hole, for you, for Courtney, and Billy's always an adventure. I think that'd be the last thing people would expect you to write.
2: Well, in that chapter, Warrior Goddess, I want to bring the reader on the stage with me, the bass player, and the world that I describe on stage is a volatile, dangerous place to be emotionally, psychically, physically. So I bring the reader, and it's in Chicago, to the Metro, the stage with me in October of 1994. And the reason I choose that show, other than the Metro is legendary, of course, is that in the gutters of YouTube, miraculously, someone uploaded the 5-camera ABC TV shoot of this show. You know, I don't know why it happened to be that one, and I don't know that it was ever aired, but it's on YouTube, and you can watch from top to bottom an incredible Hole concert in the peak of the drama of Live Through This. So in October of 94, to put into perspective, you know, Kurt had died in April. Kristen, the bass player, had died in June. I joined the band in July. My first show with them was in August. And here we are just in the first month and a half of being on this tour with a wildly broken, powerful woman with incredible songs that are already tragic anthems of empowerment and pain. And the audience that I am performing along, you know, to are a complex cast of what I treasure the most are the broken teenagers who needed Hole and needed Courtney for their own sense of belonging. Then there's the haters, the show us your you killed Kurt. Then there's like the gawking, like just want to see the car crash. Then there's the intellectual, maybe like you two reporters standing in the back, watching the cultural phenomenon of this wild, wrecked woman. And meanwhile, I'm trying to like just play my parts, catch whatever is needed from me at that moment. Courtney had already begun to rely on me as her foil, and she had already cast me as the good girl to her bad girl. So, and I had to like hold a lot of conversation down in these shows. And then, you know, when she throws herself into the crowd or throws things or people throw things at us, there's so much danger elements happening at every single show on this tour that I really wanted to bring the readers into it. And then by the time I get to the end of this chapter, I've already described the fragility, the power, the pain of this entire scene. But then I choose to ground the end of the chapter in why I am there. Is I am a person who believes that music is the most powerful force in the universe, and that listening to music, making music, sharing music as a music fan or as a performer is the most sacred act in the world. So by the time I say I've always believed that music saves lives, I've also stated that, you know, if we hadn't gone on this tour, Courtney would be dead. She would have committed suicide if she didn't have this music for herself, if she didn't have a reason to live. If we, the band, weren't holding the music together for her, to for us to cradle her pain, if the audience wasn't receiving her and cradling the pain, if the ABC News cameras weren't there doing the same thing, if the whole charade, the puppet masters of the music industry and MTV and the record labels, like all of that was holding lives together, primarily Courtney's life, who would have been dead otherwise. And then also all of the sacred young, specifically teenagers, mostly girls and queer boys, that needed this hero, this anti-hero, to scream and cry for them. So that is a really deep, clear example of how music saves lives.
3: I am the girl you know can't look you in the eye.
0: When we return, we continue our conversation with Melissa Auf der Maur. That's coming up on Sound.

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1: Welcome back to Sound Opinions. I'm Jim DeRogatis. My partner is Greg Kot. This week, we're talking with musician-turned-author Melissa Auf-Demar. Let's jump back into the conversation.
2: You brought a lot of empathy to the book, Melissa, which I really appreciate. It gave me another perspective on Courtney because there was so much crap being thrown her way.
1: Well, I've been trying to tell you about Courtney for 20 years.
2: No. But I mean, I'm saying, you know, I would interview countless people around. I knew Kurt. I interviewed Courtney, you know, but the amount of smack that was talked about her specifically, not just from men. You sort of expected that, but there were women too who talked smack about her. I mean, you know,
3: exactly.
2: She was, you know, on the outs with Bikini Kill and those kind of things. Women you would think would be understanding her more than any other. And that concert you described so well in the book, you know, I remember reviewing it, and she said something along the lines of, "There, you know, I feel like there's ghosts in here, you know, in this room," because mm-hmm. that's the night, you know, she 3 years earlier yeah. she'd hooked up with Kurt.
3: Oh yeah.
2: It was a really bizarre. I mean, my sense of what you were writing about Courtney, you came at it very honestly, I think, because there was many perspectives on her. But I just sense she was a very lonely woman.
3: Mm-hmm.
2: You know, she felt isolated. I mean, it gave me a whole new perspective on that decade, because there's so mm-hmm. many. You know, she's this larger than life personality, and you think she just walks into every room and owns it. But man. At heart, yeah. It seems like she was a very lonely person.
3: Well, that's why I also am clear to give background information, which no one gave her the benefit to have, which is a neglected, lonely child of terrible parents and multiple generations of that systemic pain in her mother's side of the family. So by the time Frances is born, Frances is like fourth generation motherless daughter. Like Courtney's mother had been adopted. Her grandmother had been adopted. It was just complete. No one knew how to love in Courtney's maternal line. So that's also what I'm trying to paint the picture of. My book is about the 90s. Yes, but it's about humans and it's about humanity. And I paint that picture, not just of her because people should know what Courtney Love is about, but because people should think about the human circumstances that bring difficult and people who are living challenging lives. But I, you know, the humanity I'm trying to show is there's a reason why that woman was like that, which is why I thought it was so horrendous that the lack of compassion that anyone had for what her circumstances were. I found it, you know, inhumane.

0: 25 years ago? Are you getting stopped when you go buy milk in Hudson?
1: Because of my book now, yes. And my daughter was completely shocked when this started happening in the last few months because of the memoir getting the great attention I'm so grateful for. But I had definitely been living a recluse throughout life since I left the stage 15 years ago. But in terms of my daughter, luckily, I mean, she's cool and individuating, and she doesn't care about the 90s. She loves music. She plays guitar and piano. She writes songs. She loves music, but she's following more the themes of the day, the Olivia Rodrigo, Billie Eilish type. And then that makes me thrilled because I just, know in the back of my mind that that's what we all dreamed of. That's what we were trying to do in the 90s, was pave the way that young girls would just be like, of course I can play music. And, and that's like a tidal wave of change. But yes, the kids care about the 90s. I've just been talking to humans for 3 months straight, and there are 15-year-olds and 50-year-olds. And it is really cool, especially the teenagers with their parents that are thanking their parents for introducing them to the 90s and coming together as new fans and original fans. That's been my favorite combination at these signings and these book events. The first time I saw with a father and a young daughter, and her looking like completely 90s alternative girl, him being like my age tattooed, and when I understood they were father and daughter and they're loving the same band and the same history of mine, I started crying and we all hugged and started crying. It was my first visual of, oh my God, this is happening. It's the two generations together. It's the people who need music to realize it will save their lives. They just found it in their early vulnerable middle school days. And they understand that if you find music in your life, and you create a big enough space for it, and you build friendships around music, and you build your life around music, you will never be alone. And you will always have something to comfort you, to look forward to, and to keep you company. And when I saw that combination start coming to my book signings, I'm feeling so satisfied and grateful to see the new generations embracing the special kind of melancholic beauty, pain, and rage that our generation had. We had a very specific flavor of

0: you're in there with eyes wide open through this whole ride with Hole. I mean, that where you were writing about that beer ad that you got offered to make on indigenous land in Canada, your home country.
1: Mm-hmm.
0: The line, I'm quoting you now. This is more sick, soul-sucking capitalism and consumerism at work, yet another layer of carelessness and evil greed. And you're talking about your generation of rock bands, that alt-rock thing. Corgan and Trent Reznor both said similar things that you are amplifying in this book about we lost the plot.
1: Yeah,
0: we were
1: going to
0: change everything, and it just became more of the same.
1: Yeah,
0: and you recognize being in that. And then the end, end of the chapter with three words, denial, denial, denial.
1: Mm-hmm.
0: Like you had to live in denial in order to accept this sort of thing. So it was almost heartbreaking to read those words, Melissa.
1: Yeah. I wrote the book for really to heal and mourn. It's a real ode to a lost, not just last analog decade in our lost world, but the innocence that was lost with us humans who witnessed the greed takeover and understood pretty quickly what the 21st century shift was going to look like, which would just be more of what you said. And that artists always have some kind of inklings of the future. And I think our generation, there's a line somewhere in my book that our generation of like really heart-wrenching, wide-open screaming was a combination of warning and mourning all at the same time. We were warning that these forces that

0: came and stole our scene and sucked the magic out of the music and turned it into product and t-shirts and consumerism. Like, we felt it happening simultaneously, and many would, you know, agree that Kurt left, you know, other than, yes, Crohn's disease, drug addiction, terrible parents, depression, but mm-hmm. Nirvana was, you know, it was the test of, like, stealing the magic and turning it into product. And I think it was hard for someone like Kurt to live with that, you know, him being the front yeah. runner in this, like, disastrous evil game of mm-hmm. just money. You know, everybody knows, everyone who loves music, yeah, if you're poor, of course you want to have money, but no one that I know that is truly amazing, like deep, like actual follower and believer of the power of music, no one is doing it for money and fame first. Everyone is doing it for the power of the music and the power of the connection that you make with music. Yes, are some of them more ambitious, and do they want to be famous, and do they want to be on magazine covers and adored by their fans? Sure, but the front running, the common denominator always is share in the magic of the power of music. And once that kind of shifted, and it poisoned the well. I mean, it is obvious, you know, like corruption, money and fame and greed corrupts. And our scene and Kurt's loss was, like, you know, sign of loss of innocence and corruption. We've lost the plot, and now we're all going to be confused forever.
1: Mm-hmm. And, you don't let yourself off the hook in the book either. There's times yeah. where you say, should I have walked away at that point? The part that broke my heart the most, Melissa, was when Patty gets replaced by one of these.
2: Oh, that was awful.
1: Every Courtney later said of producer Michael Beanhorn, it was like a cliche. You know, he has a drummer hired on retainer. He's going to torture one of the greatest drummers of rock. I think Patty, just a talent, way underrated. And you were a band. I mean, the way you and Eric and Courtney and Patty played together, there was a spiritual communication, you know, that transcendent thing that great bands have. And you put her in with a hack. I mean,
0: so sad.
1: Could you read? I went and listened to Celebrity Skin, which broke my heart when it came out. And the title track's great.

0: rest of it is like, man, this should have been better.
1: It just should have been. Well, now, I know you had perfect contributions, and they were great, but, you know.
2: I mean, it's more that it wasn't what Live Through This was, for example, which I didn't even play on, but it wasn't a band. It was a polished, perfect thing. The songs, I think, Celebrity Skin have aged beautifully. The main thing, though, is it was just, it was the test run of what now everything is everything's too perfect. Everything's been put through machines, and I talk about it in the book in my chapter, The Rise of the Soul-Sucking Digital Monster.
1: Yeah.
2: And it's the creation of Pro Tools and me asking innocently for, can I have a tour of this, like, magic sound lab so I can see what the you're going to do to our magic band. Yeah. And that was the precursor. Yeah. So I think it's more that I am proud of Celebrity Skin, and I am more so have become, but for me, the pain of what it did to Batty, and we lost her to drugs after that for a decade. She lived on the streets. So, you know, everyone can read about it in her book. But
0: she's very frank in her book.
2: Yeah. I lost my best friend in the band, and I was also losing my father at the same time. So by the time I got to the end of the making of Celebrity Skin and on tour for that, I was a shell of a human. And I had lost, you know, it was a collective sort of loss of innocence of what this machine and these ambitious record labels and managers and, you know, and Courtney had also ambitiously gone, you know, made the biggest hit record she ever wanted to make and was now aspiring for Hollywood, you know. So everything was just always about, like, the next round of power and glossy. And, yeah, it was heartbreaking for me, which is why I left.

0: And then you connect with Smashing Pumpkins and Billy Corgan. You knew Billy before he was super popular person. He was another indie musician trying to make the world.
1: Playing for a dollar in front of 20 people. Maybe you're
0: right.
1: One of them. Yes.
0: And then so then you see them at the tail end of their first run.
1: Yeah.
0: He had made Mackinac, the Machines of God album, and Darcy Wretzky, leaves the band under
2: disappears.
0: Weird circumstances, right?
1: Yeah.
0: And you get called in. So two things. You have to tell Courtney, I'm leaving, and then now you're hooking up with Corgan at the end of his whole run. Things are going kind of south there. So that was a weird moment in your life, I would imagine, having to make those choices at that point.
1: Well, anyway, it's when people who don't know me and someone's like, oh, she played in Hole in the Smashing Pumpkins, like this idea that I played in two of these bands, of just a handful of all these bands, and that everyone would agree, including Courtney and Billy, that Courtney and Billy are two of the most difficult people of that era. He said it himself when he came in the last minute to replace Jennifer Finch at my LA book event. Jennifer called in sick and I texted Billy, do you want to be my interview for my LA book event? So he came in and he literally said, well, that he was so proud of me for not only the book, but that I came out and always held my own under the shadow of two impossible people. He called her chaos incarnate and him control freak or something. And so, they're the first to admit that they're difficult. But the fact that I not only played with both of them, but I played both of them back to back, did two world tours back to back from 98 to 2001. It's like, what an incredible once in a lifetime, one person. It's a rare happening. And I see it all as I'm very clear in my book that no matter how hard it got or how confusing it got, it was always meant to be. I would never change anything in my entire history with music or personal love, life, anything. But it definitely felt like destiny. I mean, because to be clear, I did not leave Hole to join the Pumpkins. I had made my decision to leave Hole right as mysteriously Darcy is leaving the Pumpkins. And Billy Corgan, my mentor, who found me when I was 19, I was technically, I think, the first Pumpkins fan ever, so I was the one he wanted to replace his long lost. Darcy was such an integral part of their fiber. And then the timing was just inexplicable, how I could be leaving Hole and needing to replace Darcy all in 1 week. I mean, it doesn't make sense. Just like when I joined Hole, which people who, if you haven't read the book or don't know the details, but I mean, I joined Hole, yes, in the wake of Kurt's death and Kristen's death, but I also, it all happened in the period of like 10 days. I got a phone call and then 3 weeks later, I'm on a stage in front of 65,000 people.
2: You had played seven gigs in your musical career at that point in small clubs in Montreal.
1: Yeah.
2: And then the next one with Hole is in Reading.
1: Yeah, in front of 65,000 people. And I've known these people for 3 weeks. I mean, everything, both of those moments of joining Hole and then joining the Pumpkins all happened in the course of minutes without even a time for me to think about what was happening. It just sort of happened to me. I always say that I didn't choose that life. That life chose me. Hole chose me. The Pumpkins chose me. I was just living a cool, small, local, underground life in Montreal and got plucked out of obscurity and thrown on this wild ride with these two grunge parents of mine for a long time.
2: It may not be a fair question, and forgive me, I'm going to ask it anyway. Yeah. It strikes me, Greg, we've been writing about these two people, Billy and Courtney, for 40 years.
1: Yeah.
2: My goodness. All right, so I think we're entitled to ask. Billy today, and Joe Rogan, and all this weirdness, man, and Courtney in London, seemingly doing well. You're collaborating with them.
1: Yeah.
2: Where are these two giants today? In your opinion?
1: Well, I can honestly say this morning when I was texting with Courtney, because I was just with her a couple of days ago at the tail end of my UK book tour, they are both the happiest and most caring and considerate they have ever been. And I am the closest I have ever been to either of them. So I was just saying to Courtney, for whatever reason, the three of us are, and I do in this, like, people who didn't know our intertwined story after reading the book understood how strangely familial it was, that these two people kind of just kept orbiting around my life, and they really are these parental style figures in my life, is that, and they are so proud of me in this book. It is so interesting to see the generosity of their, like, proud daughter or whatever I am, their bass player, their shared kind of like younger person that they, but they're so genuinely proud of me and supportive of me. And I am so proud of them. Courtney is not dead. She should be 150 times. Billy is a father of small children. They are more human than they've ever been, you know, regardless of politics. I don't, you know, Billy has never been a political type. He's always been a sort of esoteric philosopher type, so, and a contrarian. They're both contrarians, so both of them are just like out there to like make you feel uncomfortable.
2: Yeah, so, that's true
1: that's part of
2: provocateurs.
1: What they do.
0: When we come back, more with Melissa. That's in a minute on Sound Opinions.

0: Welcome back to Sound Opinions. I'm Greg Kot. He is Jim DeRogatis. This week, Melissa Auftemar. Okay, you've got perspective in this book, and you basically just a few minutes ago said you own all of this. It happened for a reason. I'm good with it. But I felt sad for you, too, as I was reading the book. I go, you're being put in these circumstances with these two polarizing figures who are, by the way, are psychologically direct opposites of each other.
1: Yeah.
0: But different, you know, different in so many ways, but the same in some ways, too. You're the one connecting figure. What would you tell yourself, looking back, if you could talk to 20-year-old Melissa now and tell her something about that situation, what would you tell her?
1: She was more equipped than I would be even now. I've been telling everyone that the 22-year-old me actually taught me more in this book than I could have ever imagined. And that on this book tour, for example, when many people say, like, what advice do you have for, like, a person aspiring to, like, join a rock band or make music their life? Based on my revisiting of my old self, I would say that they know more. That sort of magical twinkling hour of like 21 to 25, there's such purity of your sort of sense of self, at least in my case. I am so, and I don't know if it's just part of the healing journey where I wanted to go back, align myself with that person who was living this pretty impossible situation, including the losing of Patty, her best friend, and then her father to cancer, and then these wild control freaks trying to like run my life, and then losing the magic of music to these corporate but I was incredibly I'm really proud of myself. Like I have spent, you know, here I am in my 50s going back. I wanted to go back to unpack what happened and to, you know, figure out what parts of myself I left behind or what parts of myself got lost in that. And I recognize that I did a good job, and I really am just really proud of myself, and it gives me a lot of faith in young people. And I really am strongly sort of, when I'm asked that question of what the advice is trust yourself, believe in yourself. You have the answers, even just down to songwriting. Like, don't listen to other people. Be as much yourself as you can be. That's what was so amazing about our 90s music scene. If you look at from the Pixies to the Jane's Addiction to all of the Touch and Go bands and all the Infinite Reptile bands and every Sub Pop band, no one sounds alike. Everyone's just so themselves. And that's what I was very much, I was in line with just, you know what? I know who I am. And I guess that's ultimately also what sweet Courtney and Billy have been saying to me is like, you just stuck to your guns then and now, and you're just who you are. And that's what I want to relay the most to young people, especially with the threats of like homogenized culture, algorithm control, mind control. Listen to yourself. And that, you know, I talk a lot in the book about my diary keeping and my photo practice and really very self-reflective, giving time for myself to be who I am, even in the chaos of these like outrageously demanding people and positions I was in these rock bands and lifestyle. We were playing like five nights a week and you're on planes and trains and like there's no, but somewhere in there, the my quiet voice that I came into this world with was very much guiding me. And when people read the book and they realize that, you know, like I left whole, I said no to Billy to continue for that. I broke my heart when I was madly in love with Dave Grohl. I left those people to save myself. I was in my 20s. Many people might have stayed to be the bass player of, stayed to be the wife of Dave Grohl, blah, blah. I knew.
2: Yeah.
1: We all know where that gets you.
2: Oh, boy. Oh, boy. Oh, boy. Oh, boy. Oh, boy.

0: Both your parents were journalists. Your dad, most successful.
1: Yep.
0: Columnist.
1: Yep.
0: I like to think that my work of the 90s and Greg's work of the 90s, even when we were telling opposite sides of the story, holds up. You know, we saw it pretty clear-eyed. What did journalism get wrong? A great scene where your dad...
1: defends Courtney's honor.
0: Yeah. Hank, Courtney's father, is on tour with the director who shall be not named of that ridiculous hatchet job of a movie.
1: It was two journalists. It was the people who wrote Who Killed Kurt. It was the journalists who...
0: Well, it's sort of an insult to journalism.
1: Yeah. Exactly. And my father went and defended her honor and bum-rushed the stage in Montreal and tried punching Courtney's father, who was on tour with these idiots. And that, like, really won Courtney's heart forevermore. She sent him 5 dozen roses and said, "Thank you, Nick, for the father I never had." And my father was a true man of the people, but also a fighter of the underdog. So my father was in a remarkable, which is also why it's so tragic that he dies while I'm in Hole. I lose, like, this, like, incredible fighter of a guy to the age that I am now. And, but yes, my parents being journalists and being remarkable, eyes on their generation, they were both frontline pioneers of their time, both in that my mother was a single mother by choice. My father never lived a traditional life, really committed himself to journalism and politics and the city he lived in. He gave himself to the city he lived in. And, the honor of my two parents is I credit so much of why I, A, had a good head on my shoulders, but also how I navigated that wild storm of the 90s music world is that I could see clearly through the eyes of these intelligent counterculture socialist journalists what was happening. Like, you know, my parents, I was raised in Canada, fully indoctrinated to doubt everything in the U.S. And basically my father would have predicted and did predict what's happening in the U.S. right now. It's like, they told me in the 60s and like in the 70s and 80s, like, if you don't take care of your people, it's not going to end up well. And I do, again, that's kind of like, I guess what was my promise when he was dying is I will take all the best of you and everything I ever loved of you and learned from you and bring it into my life, I promise. And I did.
2: Yeah, it's amazing. Well, and you ended up made a couple of records on your own, but you've kind of decided, you know, you had this amazing life and you in a way I think you've reinvented yourself.
1: Definitely. I mean, the reason I wrote this book too is I kind of realized I went running from the 90s and really like didn't look back for a long time until I started writing this book 20 years later. And I thought, oh, it's probably time I should like look at what I'm running from. And a lot of it was, yes, loss and mourning and pain and loss of innocence. But it also was just that it was so complicated what we all experienced as a society, but also in our tiny music scene that I cover in this book. And that, yeah, it takes time to gain perspective, to unpack it. And I, in that time and becoming a mother, which is ultimately why I put my bass down 15 years ago, is I really wanted to experience a whole new type of life. And so to become a mother and not want to be a touring musician, that was like my primary reason to quit music, was how can I experience the power of transformation of parenthood, but also give back. So I started an art center when I was pregnant. When I quit music, I started Basilica Hudson in upstate New York, which was in 2010, a response to what I was most afraid we were losing, which was independent alternative venues and in real time experiences. Like I remember it was 2011 when I had my first music festival that I booked at Basilica Hudson, and I was handwriting a sign, "Consider leaving your phones in the car." This was in 2011. I started an art center then, trying to save my favorite parts of the 90s. I could not have imagined how screwed up we are now in 2025, 6, 7, where we have arrived with this fractured world and this, like, everything is connected to a massive corporation. They're tracking our every second and move. And
0: we are living in the Matrix.
3: Yes.
1: Mm-hmm. Exactly. Yeah. So I had no idea. I'm so grateful for when I decided to quit music to give back to humans, and also to independent artists. I started an art center so I could book young bands, and I could, like, I had been given this radically privileged life of traveling the world. I did 5 world tours, and my decade career after the 90s was legitimately special too. I had records on Capitol Records and Roadrunner. Yeah. I made records. Yeah. I lived, like, I was telling someone just recently, like a 19-year-old, I was like, I was a professional musician who paid my phone bill from the age of 22 to 40. How did I do that?
2: Not many people can say that.
1: Crazy, yeah. Especially because, like, I didn't even try. So the fact that I had that going for me. So, yeah, I was very happy to quit and reinvent myself. And then what's remarkable is I would have had no idea. So, like, and meanwhile, I live in a small town. I built a whole, like, corner of a neighborhood, me and my husband and our family and like-minded small business people created this whole, like, you know, gave life to what was a forgotten small town. And
0: yeah, my folks had a place in Catskill, outside of Catskill. So yes, I know Hudson well. I mean, it was like
1: from crack town to now, like, farm to table hipster town. But
0: it is.
1: Yeah. But so I thought that was exciting. And it is. I'm very proud of this reinvention of the last 15 years of my life. But I could have not predicted, even the biggest dreamer, me in art school in my 20s, like my 2026 at 54 years old, I am coming out as a author, which I did not expect, especially because my two parents were literary geniuses and I was considered myself a visual musical person, an author. And then in September, I don't know, do you know about the companion book that's coming out, my 90s rock photographs?
0: Yeah, your photography. Yeah.
1: So I get to, and it's in tandem with the museum exhibit. So all in 1 year, I get to be a fine art photographer in museums and an author. I already had an incredible life before this.

0: Courtney finishes this album. Would you tour with her again?
1: It's not out of the question. I am shocked to say. You know, I can. Hmm. I definitely will always say that, you know, life is a mystery and Courtney's a mystery. Love is a mystery. You can't make magic happen. You can't, you know, I cannot say for sure, but it's more likely than I thought it would be, to be honest, especially because I said no to whole reunions for pretty much 20 years. It was, and it all comes down to the fact that I am closer than I've ever been to Courtney. She's doing so well emotionally. It's the best she's ever been. I have never known her to be this considerate. She listens. She's really done a lot of healing and work. And she sees very clearly that what was her, you know, a truly nightmarish life on and off for a long time, including her childhood, you know. So she's seeing her life clearly. She's sitting very calmly in her life, and she is made an amazing record. And one of the reasons I would not say no way will I tour there was because of the power of what I felt in the music studio when I went to sing on her record. And I was genuinely excited for her, for Hole fans, even though I'm sure it will be a solo record because Hole is too complicated of a thing, but it is absolutely an extension of where Celebrity Skin ended. I'm very proud of her as a songwriter, and the power I felt in the booth rapping my oohs and ahs and choir girl siren calls around her was incredible. I left that session feeling the parts of me that had died in the 90s. You know, I felt it come to life, and I realized I missed this, and I didn't really let myself miss it until I sort of had it back. And it was so beautiful, and I don't know what will happen. I really don't, but I really can say I loved singing with her, and I always like playing bass. It's one of my favorite things in the world to do. So who knows what will happen?
2: Wow.
0: Well, I like hearing that. Even the good girls will cry. Melissa's book is out now, and the photo book is coming. You can stop by Basilica Hudson if you're in upstate.
1: I am grateful for people like you who cover music who are covering my book, because like I said, I got to become an author in my midlife, and I'm very proud of I'm proud of my book because I really liked doing it, and I do plan on writing again.
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